0: So here we've got a reggae rhythm, Lucas. Do you feel that the language of music can break down barriers that the use of words cannot?
1: Music is a universal language. Rhythms travel along the time, the space, you know. So it's similar with the linguistic stuff and music stuff. There's a lot of things that are similar to things, I believe.
0: Brazilian musician Lucas Santana, his album Brasiliano came out earlier.

0: community. They just stay at home doing nothing. Here in Livingstone or in Zambia, to just find a job, it's hard.
1: But through CATS, Gift got training and is now a community guide. He works with Chamu, the elephant whisperer, and they take us into the national park.
0: So you can see how the ears are moving. They're flapping, so it's just cooling its body, the temperature.
1: To preserve this place, people must feel that they have a stake in it. The catch is to make sure that the jobs and development locals want do not ruin what makes the Victoria Falls attractive to so many. Both Gift and Chamu hope people will find a way to share the special land.
0: People will get to learn and they'll understand the animals. They will change.
2: My prayer always is these animals, they can just live freely. In the next, maybe not even 10 years, maybe in the next 5 years, people's mindset will definitely going to change. Yeah.
1: This episode of Assignment was presented by me, Isa Jacobson. The producer was Alex Last.
3: That was Assignment from the BBC. I'm Saroja Coelho, and this is CBC Radio 1.
4: Good morning. I'm Matt Allen, and you're listening to London Morning. It is Thursday, August 13th. Right now, there is fog outside. The temperature is 17 degrees. I'm going to have a few more details on those conditions in a few moments, but we have Angela McInnes here first with a look at the headlines. Good morning, Angela.
5: Good morning, Matt. The city of St. Thomas says it's reached a significant milestone and that more people there are being lifted out of homelessness than falling into it. Mayor Joe Preston credits the push for supportive and affordable housing. Also, opposition parties at Queen's Park say the Ford government is trying to buy votes as three by-election campaigns are underway. They point out the government ads targeting those areas and new funding. And finally, the world's top university rowers are in London today. They're here for the FISU World University Rowing Championships at Fanshawe Conservation Area. It's the first time the championships have ever been hosted in North America. Matt.
4: Really cool stuff. Yeah, we're going to hear more about those championships a little bit later on in the show. First, though, we're going to hear about AI as we speak so often on the program and everywhere in the media discourse lately. Social media giant Meta is launching a new AI model that is cheaper, smaller, and would be competing with its Chinese rivals. We're going to learn more about the risks associated with that. We're also seeing a rise in doctors making statements about injuries and deaths caused by e-scooters. We're going to be speaking with a safety expert about what parents and teens should know. Also, we're going to find out what difference 12,000 new homes have made in London's housing market. We're going to have a conversation with a realtor from the city in our 7 o'clock half hour. I believe that's when that's happening. In the weather today, it's going to be sunny with a mix of sun and cloud. That fog that has settled over the city should burn off as the sun comes out. The wind will be light northwest, 20 to 20 kilometers per hour near noon. The high will be 27 degrees, humidex of 32. The UV index will be 8 or very high. I'm going to have more of that coming up after World Report here on CBC Radio 1. We'll talk to you then.

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1: Husband and wife roots rock duo White Horse have been playing music together for over a decade. 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
2: This is World Report. Good morning. I'm Marcia Young. New details are coming to light on the investigation into the mass shooting in Tumbler Ridge, BC. Eight people were killed in the shooting in February. Court documents were unsealed after a motion by CBC News and a consortium of media outlets. They paint a picture of the events that unfolded. But as Jessica Chung explains, key details are still missing.

0: Pages of heavily redacted documents reveal a snapshot of what took place in Tumbler Ridge on February 10th. The documents identify the shooter as 18-year-old Jesse Van Rootselaar. It says police responded to a string of 911 calls that morning, one reporting two dead bodies and shotgun shells on the floor inside the suspect's home, another reporting a car driving erratically to the high school. It then describes the account of officers arriving at the school and hearing shots fired. The document reads, police were shot at by the suspect, which caused them to hold. Officers recount finding six victims at the school, plus the shooter who died of a self-inflicted gunshot. It's not clear how much time elapsed throughout this sequence of events as timestamps were redacted. The documents also included search warrants for computers, cell phones, and cameras that may have belonged to Van Rootselaar. It also outlined that a ChatGPT account believed to be used by Van Rootselaar was subject to an internal review in 2025 after her chat conversations, quote, discussed matters that could be related to the school shooting. Now, up until this point, these documents have been sealed due to an application from police over concerns it could compromise the investigation. The media consortium has been in court this week to argue for the redacted information to be made public. Jessica Chung, CBC News, Vancouver.
1: Officials in British Columbia say rapidly spreading wildfires may be the new norm. The Bald Range fire in the Okanagan region caught many residents off guard. Some were forced to grab what they could and leave. Last week, an 80-year-old woman died trying to escape the flames. Now, BC Premier David Eby is promising a review of the emergency response. The CBC's Michelle Allen has the latest.
2: Huge demand on services that were just not ready.
3: Visiting evacuees near Summerland, Premier David Eby was struck by their stories of how fast the fire moved. The Bald Range wildfire northwest of Summerland is one of the most volatile fires BC has ever faced. It outran all wildfire service models meant to predict how fast fires grow, leaving no time to issue evacuation alerts.
2: There's an important set of lessons for us to take about how quickly this moved and that this may be our new normal for fire speed.
3: EB promised to do an after-action review into the Bald Range fire response. All the agencies involved would meet to discuss what happened and ways to improve in the future. Greg Gabriel is chief of the Penticton Indian Band. He says we need to do more to address root causes of fires.
4: We've known that these issues happen each and every year, and yet we're not doing enough to address these crises.
3: Gabriel called for more scrutiny of industries that could increase the risk and severity of fires.
4: In my mind, I think we're at a time that it might be too late.
3: The province is calling in a specialized disaster response team to Summerland. They'll be assessing the damage to properties. Many evacuees are anxious to see their homes again, but some may only find ashes. Michelle Allen, CBC News, Vancouver.
1: In the occupied West Bank, violence is escalating. Israeli forces are clashing with Jewish settlers, blockading Palestinian homes. Military officials say one Israeli has been detained and two unauthorized outposts dismantled. The confrontation is drawing international condemnation, including from the U.S. ambassador to Israel. Julia Chapman reports.
5: A rare confrontation between Israeli forces and settlers in the West Bank. CCTV footage shared with the Reuters news agency shows IDF soldiers using tear gas to disperse settlers. Palestinian families say the settlers have been in Kuzra since Sunday, blockading two homes. They've posted on social media saying they're running out of supplies. Rukaya Hassan Abu Rida describes how settlers attacked her family and trapped them in their home. She says they repeatedly cut off their water and electricity. Israeli forces tried to remove the settlers yesterday, but their efforts were unsuccessful. The Times of Israel reports that IDF forces and border police arrived early this morning to make another attempt. International law does not allow for Israeli settlements in the West Bank, but they have been growing in number. And the UN says violence against Palestinians is on the rise. Israel's ambassador Danny Danon says criticism fails to acknowledge attacks against Israelis.
6: This council is focusing on one side of the violence while ignoring the other.
5: In a rare defense of Palestinians, U.S. Ambassador to Israel Mike Huckabee described the settlers in Kuzra as terrorists, calling their actions criminal and disgusting. Julia Chapman, CBC News, London.
1: Polls are open in England's seaside town of Clacton. A by-election there will determine the future of Reform UK party leader Nigel Farage. He resigned his seat as MP. Today, he's trying to win it back after being embroiled in financial scandals. And although the field is large with some more than 30 other candidates, all of the main parties are boycotting the vote. One of Farage's main opponents is a comedian who goes by the name Count Binface. Binface wears a cape and a silver trash can over his head. Former Prime Minister Keir Starmer is calling today's by-election a political stunt. Quebec and Newfoundland and Labrador are close to signing a landmark deal over hydroelectricity. Sources tell CBC News it could come next week. The deal would replace the controversial 1969 Churchill Falls contract. The CBC's Peter Cowan has the latest.
6: Sources inside the provincial governments in Newfoundland and Labrador and Quebec say most of the details have been hammered out. There are just two or three small things left. The announcement could come next week, before Quebec is expected to head into a provincial election campaign. The deal would correct a decades-old complaint that Quebec is paying far too little for power generated in Labrador, but it would also lead to new hydro developments on the Churchill River, creating more power for both provinces. In 2024, the two governments signed the framework of an agreement worth about $250 billion to Newfoundland and Labrador. But when a new progressive conservative government took over last fall, it said the deal wasn't in the best interests of Newfoundland and Labrador. Ottawa is also pushing for an agreement. New power projects would help with its promise to expand the electricity grid, and a new deal likely includes financial help from the feds. But a new deal may not be a done deal. The new PC government has promised to put any new deal to a public referendum in Newfoundland and Labrador. Peter Cowan, CBC News, St. John's.
1: From minor scrapes to brain trauma and death, pediatricians and ER doctors across Canada are reporting a spike in childhood e-scooter injuries. As the CBC's Christine Bierak reports, doctors warn current safety regulations are failing to keep pace with the growing number of people using e-scooters.
7: These devices are often marketed as toys. I will tell you they're anything but toys.
8: Treating pediatric emergencies at Toronto's Hospital for Sick Children, Dr. Daniel Rosenfield says he and others are seeing an exponential surge in e-scooter injuries.
7: We're reporting 10 fatalities in children across the country in the year 2025, as well as 26 admissions to the intensive care unit.
8: Those numbers come from a new Canadian Pediatric Society survey of specialists, where head injuries accounted for nearly half of all cases. More often than not, young riders had no helmet on.
9: And I think that parents aren't aware of.
8: Dr. Lori Plotnick is head of pediatric emergency medicine at the Montreal Children's Hospital. Despite e-scooters being illegal for most kids under 16, she says rules across Canada are inconsistent and rarely enforced.
9: We're not seeing enforcement of age. We're not seeing enforcement of double riding. Helmet wear is not enforced.
10: There was a possibility he would not make it. And if he did, then he would likely be very disabled.
8: 1 year ago, Crystal Dunkley's 12-year-old son, Sean, was riding a friend's e-scooter without a helmet. Sean says he was going nearly 70 kilometers an hour when he hit a raccoon and fractured his skull. He's since fully recovered.
10: I think that as parents, we need to approach this as they are vehicles.
8: With severe injuries spiking predominantly among boys aged 10 to 15, pediatricians are urging lawmakers to mandate safer design and stricter speed limits before another child is killed. Christine Bierak, CBC News, Toronto.
1: There is more on that story at cbcnews.ca on our main page. That is the latest national and international news from World Report. I'm Marcia Young.
11: Good morning. It is Thursday, August 13th. I'm Matt Allen, and you're listening to London Morning. We're talking AI in our first half hour of the program. Meta is launching a new open weight AI model. We're going to find out exactly what that is, as well as the risks and challenges associated with it. Right now in the city, it is 17 degrees under, no, 18 degrees, but it's foggy out there. We've got a fog advisory in effect. Near zero visibility is expected. We heard a lot about the fog yesterday, actually, and it looks like it's returned with a vengeance. That should burn off throughout the day, though. It'll clear to a mix of sun and clouds with a high of 27. And Humidex, again, very humid out there. Make it feel like 32 degrees. Tonight it will be clear with a low of 15. We have Ryan Soulier here with a look at the roads. Hey, Ryan.
12: Hi there. Yes, if you are driving this morning, be prepared for visibility down to less than a kilometer because of the fog. Right now, though, traffic is light and collision-free in London and the area.
11: Very good. Angela McInnes is here now with the local news. Hey, Angela.
13: Hi, Matt. The city of St. Thomas says more people there are being lifted out of homelessness than falling into it. And also, opposition parties say the Ford government is trying to buy votes as three by-election campaigns are underway. We'll have details on these stories and others at 6:30.
11: Well, they're smaller, cheaper, and more customizable than Claude and ChatGPT. These AI models are called open weight, and they allow users to tinker with how they work. China currently dominates this AI market, but now the social media giant Meta is setting its sights on the open weight AI world. But as with most AI developments, these models don't come without risks and challenges. We're joined now by Francis Sims. He's here to tell us all about it as he covers tech issues for us. Good morning.
14: Good morning, Matt.
11: So, you know, most of us know about the big AI models, talking like the Anthropics, the open AIs. What exactly are these open weight AI models, though?
14: Mm-hmm. So when you use these big models like ChatGPT from OpenAI or Claude from Anthropic or Gemini from Google, what you're doing is you're engaging with those tools, and they're on a server in a data center somewhere. A lot of talk in Canada lately about data centers. And typically what you have is some sort of subscription. It may be a free subscription, it may be a paid subscription, but all your data lives in the cloud. And effectively, you know, there's always concerns about them owning and mining your data, and people are worried about data centers. What open weight models do, at least the way we're talking about it today, is these models, you can download them to your laptop. They can run on your laptop. In principle, you can just only let it use the data that's in, say, in your company or in your house. Your data can be a little bit more safe, but it's kind of like, you know, if you buy a car off, you know, the dealership site, well, there's typically a warranty associated with that, and there may be rules around doing maintenance and oil change. You can customize it a little bit, but if you go too far out, you void that warranty. Whereas, you know, these open weight models are more like buying a kit, right, with the blueprints on build your own car. And, you know, that could be a lot cheaper, that could be more exciting, but the downside is the testing. You know, when cars are built, right, they're very expensive, but we know that there's a lot of testing and quality control that's gone into it. Whereas these open weight models, it's sort of do as you wish. And with the open weight models, it's kind of like you walk into a control room and you think of like a panel with like 100 different dials or maybe 1,000 different dials, and you can tweak those dials any which way you want to get the answers that you desire. But the challenges may be like if you have a child coming home from school and they ask ChatGPT about a bullying issue, maybe you're not home yet. Well, you hope that there's been some training there that they'll give them appropriate answers. With the open weight models, all bets are off on what that feedback might be.
11: Mm, very interesting. That's the description there of twisting the dials kind of reminds me of Homer Simpson in the...
14: He made a lot of mistakes.
11: So here we have AI looking to launch its own open weight model here. Has there been a robust market for this type of thing, people being able to customize their own models?
14: Yeah, so this has been extremely disruptive. I don't think the frontier companies in the U.S. have understood how big a deal it is until really this week when we saw the announcement from Meta, and we saw an announcement from NVIDIA, which is a chipset provider, just in the last day or so, that they're going to provide an open weight model. It's growing fast. We think the total market share for these open weight models is now 30% of all AI that's being used is being used in this way. There's no gatekeeper, and China is leading. You know, we talk a lot about the race between the U.S. and China on AI, and the U.S. is really kind of leading on these frontier data center-oriented models. But China's come in now, and they're really leading. There's 30% of the market that they pretty much own in these open-weight model space. And so the U.S. has taken notice because these frontier labs have realized that they'll be left behind because it's 30% today, it was 20% last year. It could be 50% by the end of the year. And if they don't jump into it, it's too big of a risk to ignore.
11: It really is. It's crazy when you talk about the technology arms race when it comes to AI, the financing, the money arms race, all the money that's being poured into developing these models. You mentioned that they rely on subscriptions to fund or in theory to fund them. Where are they going to see the return on this? Where's the business case? When will money actually be made off of all of this technology?
14: Yeah. So this is the rub. I think what these so with the frontier labs, we talk about, well, we don't know when that magic moment is where we're going to reach super intelligence. They're promising all their investors just another $1 billion and we're going to get you there. We haven't seen that yet. But with the open weight models, the idea is something different. These companies are releasing these models for free because they want to build user adoption. It's kind of ironic because it's kind of the Facebook model where people signed up for free and then Facebook figured out how to make money on them later. Yep. That's what they're trying to do here. They figure if every desktop or every laptop, every phone around the world is using their open weight model, then they're in everybody's home, they're in everybody's workplace, and figuring out how to convert that into dollars is better than if they're not there at all. And so I suspect that these Chinese models especially are probably being state sponsored, so they're not so concerned about making money in the beginning. It's sort of a longer play for them, and I think that's why, you know, I think that's why it was ignored for a while in the US, because they just thought it's not going to be a good way to make money, why would we jump into it? But now these models, there's millions of models available on thousands of websites all over the world now. And it's just, like I said, they can't ignore it anymore.
11: And I'm sure it's all safe, right?
14: Yeah, that's the problem, right? You know, we talked a lot about, we had the tragedy around Tumblr Ridge, and horrific. And then we wanted to hold OpenAI to account more. And then they said, we're going to have more members from the federal government and the trust and safety team. But when you download these models, there's no trust and safety team. So while it's great, it's also very dangerous. And you can imagine fringe groups out there building their own models and, you know, generating ideas that don't represent most of Canadians. And that's what we're going to start to see with these tools, I think.
11: It's a fascinating and really scary thing to think about. Before I let you go here, we've been talking a lot about the US and China. Where does this leave Canada and Canadian technology companies?
14: Well, Canada has, you know, a leading AI model developer named Cohere, right, here in Ontario. Fantastic company. They don't provide like a free tool like ChatGPT or OpenAI, but they do provide now a free open weight model for researchers. So if you want to use it in your company, you have to pay a subscription because Canadian companies need to make money. That's just the way it is. Most companies around the world are not state sponsored the same way. So I think if you're in Canada, I think you'd be very excited because now AI maybe is more accessible. It's cheaper. The challenge is picking which one of those open weight models are best for you, because it means you can download, maybe instead of paying $10,000 a month on these subscriptions, if you have a bunch of people in your company, you might be able to do it for free and then hire somebody else. So it's really a positive, I think, thing. It's just, I think in the next 6 to 12 months, there's a lot of uncertainty about which models are safe and how to deploy it in your company, but it'll change. When there's disruption, there's benefits and risks, and we just have to wait those risks out a little bit, I think.
11: All right. Very good stuff, Francis. We really appreciate the time. Thank you.
14: Thank you, Matt.
11: That's technology columnist Francis Sims. He's head of the School of Clean Energy and Associate Dean of Information and Communication Technology at Humber Polytechnic.

0: Smooth track by Sarah Harmer there. That was Going Out. Time is 24 minutes past 6 o'clock. You are listening to London Morning here on CBC Radio 1. We're going to give Ryan Soulier the floor here to the floor, Ryan. The floor is yours to let the listeners know how the roads are looking right now in the early part of the day.
1: Opportune word, looking, because you can't see anything out there.
0: Yes.
1: We're looking at low visibility again today because of the fog, down to less than 1 kilometer, according to Environment Canada. You will definitely want to use your full lighting system today. Perhaps you can leave a bit earlier to help your commute out. And when I drive in fog like this, I like to leave more space between myself and fellow motorists. I just peeked out the window from Dundas Street and I can barely see one London place. So it's that foggy. Having said all that, we are still collision free in London and the region. There are some minor slowdowns around the city right now, mostly on Highbury Avenue, where lanes are restricted between Hamilton Road and the 401. Otherwise, not a bad day if you're going to walk, bike, or work outside with very light winds. If you do see something, though, you can let me know by texting 519-281-6593.
0: It is crazy what a difference a little bit of visibility makes in the sky.
1: Drastic.
0: Like usually you can see the towers from where we are, but no, it's just gray. It's opaque. You can't see anything right now. That fog though should clear up as we go throughout the day. It's going to be a sunny day. Mix of sun and cloud. That fog will clear as the sun burns it off. The high will be 27 degrees. With the Humidex, it will feel like 32. Tonight will be clear. It will become partly cloudy overnight, though, with a low of 15 degrees. Tomorrow, a mix of sun and cloud with a high of 27. The low will be 15 degrees overnight. And then as we head into the weekend, you can expect sunny skies with a high of 28 degrees. Okay, it's that time of the morning now where we check in on the day's top business stories. Megan Reed is here with the latest.
2: Good morning. Earnings season continues. Metro, Canada's third largest grocer, saw profit plunge almost 35% in its latest quarter as an ongoing strike at its fresh produce distribution center in Laval took a bite out of earnings. The Montreal-based grocer says that the work stoppage has meant lost profits and direct costs of $66 million after tax. Retail analyst Bruce Winder believes there are a number of reasons behind the dip.
3: One is the big profit miss. I mean, a dollar per share is massive. And like you said, it's really, you know, a function of the labor dispute. But a couple of other issues are in there too. One is they're spending some money changing 10 Ontario Metro stores to Food Basics. They also are closing down their e-commerce facility in Montreal to use third parties. Their sales were up, you know, 1.4%. But what alarms me is their same store sales for food were down 1.5%. That's a leading sort of barometer. And that sounds like they're sort of underperforming a bit in terms of the market right now.
2: Maple Leaf Foods was out with its quarterlies yesterday. Second quarter profit there was down compared to last year. Winder says that while it sounds alarming, it had to do with spinning off its pork unit into a separate company. So the profits from that division are no longer included in Maple Leaf's overall numbers. Keeping with retail, Home Depot shares fell a little over 3% after their CEO, Ted Decker, announced he's taking a temporary medical leave of absence, which is expected to last months. In the meantime, Finance Chief Richard McPhail and Senior Executive VP Anne-Marie Campbell will be taking the reins in the interim. Home Depot will be out with its earnings next Tuesday. In other news, the Dow, the Nasdaq, and the S&P all got a bit of a bounce yesterday thanks to the latest U.S. inflation numbers. The Bureau of Labor Statistics put the annual rate of inflation for July at 3.4%. That's up 0.1% than the month before, which is pretty much what analysts had been expecting. While core inflation, which excludes volatile things like food and energy, came in at 2.5%. Experts say that this reading takes the urgency out of an interest rate hike. The U.S. Federal Reserve will announce its next decision on September the 16th. Here at home, know anyone looking for love and a job? The very popular Netflix series, Love is Blind, is getting a Canadian edition. The show asks the question, can you fall in love with someone without seeing them in real life? Singles date through a wall and get to know each other by talking. To be eligible, you have to be single, in good physical and mental health, a Canadian citizen or permanent resident, and you also have to be comfortable living in a house in Toronto with 40 strangers for 2 weeks while being filmed around the clock. For your trouble, you'll get a weekly stipend and maybe a partner for life. And finally, are you looking for something to hold more of your stuff? Lululemon has just the thing. It's their big-ass 80-liter tote bag. That's the name. To put that in perspective, the gas tank on my car holds 47 liters. Lulu says, why pack an outfit when you can pack them all? Not surprisingly, the big tote comes with a big price tag at $268. For that, you not only get a carry-all, but very entertaining reviews. One customer wrote, a little disappointed I could only sneak two of my three kids into the theater inside of it. Maybe the next version will be bigger. For CBC Radio, I'm Megan Reed.
0: Thank you very much for that. That is Megan Reed with the day's top business stories. I'm a big fan of Lululemon, but $200 for a tote seems a little bit extreme. Thank you very much for that. If you want to check out more business news, you can check out our website, cbc.ca/business. And we're going to get a live business update from Phil DeMont in about an hour and 20 minutes. Coming up after your local news, teens love them, but doctors are worried. We're going to take a look at a new survey of pediatricians released today that details the number of injuries they're seeing due to e-scooters. So stay tuned for that conversation a little bit later on in the program. The time is now 6:30.
4: This is CBC News. From CBC London, the 6:30 local news. Good morning, I'm Angela McInnes. St. Thomas is celebrating what city officials are calling a significant milestone. They say it's a big step toward their goal to end homelessness. Alessio Danini reports.
5: Roughly 8 years ago, St. Thomas set a lofty goal to functionally end homelessness in the city by 2027. And now officials say they've achieved a tipping point where more people are being lifted out of homelessness than are falling into it. The city's figures show about 79 people have moved into housing so far in 2026, while about 69 were identified as becoming homeless. Mayor Joe Preston tells us it's rewarding to see that the city's efforts are paying off. Preston says an important piece of the puzzle has been having all of the city councilors on the same page and having them willing to work together with community organizations that build supportive and affordable housing. That housing is key to St. Thomas's strategy. Preston says he expects to see much more of that development into the future and says it seems the city is on track to meet its 2027 goal. Alessio Donini, CBC News, London.
4: Opposition parties at Queen's Park say the Ford government is trying to buy votes as three by-election campaigns are underway. They point out the government ads targeting those areas and new funding. Queen's Park reporter Lauren DeRedekop explains.
6: I'm proud to announce that our government is investing more than $10.9 million.
7: Labor Minister David Piccini at Centenary Hospital in Scarborough, doling out new skills development fund money. Monday, he was in Hamilton, both sites of by-elections. I asked Piccini if it's an attempt to sway voters.
6: We also did an important announcement in the Sioux.
7: He says these announcements happened province-wide, then turned to the Scarborough Southwest by-election.
6: I'm glad you mentioned the choice before Scarborough voters. Under Premier Ford's leadership, we're making investments.
7: In a statement, NDP leader Marit Stiles says Doug Ford and the PCs only show up when they need something from the community.
8: That's why we're building the Scarborough subway extension.
7: This government ad running on private radio led Ontario Liberals to complain to Elections Ontario.
9: They're buying people's votes with their money.
7: But interim Liberal leader John Fraser says the response is that it was outside their jurisdiction.
9: Government advertising is expressly prohibited during a general election, but not in a by-election. Well, they're not different. It's wrong.
7: He wants the Auditor General to look at this practice during her annual review on government advertising. Lorenda Redekop, CBC News, Toronto.
4: Toronto's fire chief is calling for more urgency across the province when it comes to mitigating the risk posed by lithium-ion batteries. So far this year, there have been 80 fires involving lithium-ion batteries in that city, with 14 people injured. Yesterday morning, one broke out at a downtown apartment, injuring four people. Jim Jessup says there were at least six micro-mobility devices in the unit. Devices like e-bikes and e-scooters often use lithium-ion batteries.
10: What we do want to do is sit down both with the federal government to talk about what type of regulations could be brought in terms of making sure the batteries that are sold in this country meet a standard. From the provincial perspective, we want to sit down with the Office of the Ontario Fire Marshal and explore what type of amendments to the fire code might we look at. So, for example, should they be stored in fire-separated areas? Should there be a limit on the number? Should the batteries be separated from the bikes overnight?
4: Health Canada and the Ontario Fire Marshal previously told CBC it was considering the changes Jessup is calling for. The world's top university rowers are in London today as the FISU World University Rowing Championships get underway at Fanshawe Conservation Area. More than 300 athletes from 20 countries are competing over the next 3 days. It's the first time the championships have ever been hosted in North America. Tourism London says bringing the event here has been a community effort involving Western University, U Sports, Rowing Canada, and the Upper Thames Conservation Authority. Competition begins at 8:30 this morning and continues through Saturday. Admission to Fanshawe Conservation Area is free for spectators. And finally, yesterday marked a rare cosmic crossover, a daytime total solar eclipse coinciding with the peak of the annual Perseid meteor shower at night. Canada got a partial view of the eclipse, but in parts of Europe, the sun's light was briefly and fully covered by the moon. Woodstock resident Clark Muir made the trek to the Spanish island of Mallorca, where the sun was setting during the eclipse.
11: I had always wanted to see one. Again, most of the time it's up high, the sun's up high, and the corona is very bright and sometimes a bright white, and it stands out a lot. But it was a vivid red because of the all of the Earth's atmosphere it was going through. So that was the one thing I wanted to see, and it didn't disappoint.
4: The next solar eclipse that'll be visible in Canada is just about a year from now, on August 2nd, 2027, but it's expected to miss Ontario. And Matt, that's your local news.
0: All right, thank you very much for that. That is Angela McInnes with our local news. 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Well, a survey of pediatric doctors is adding to the growing research, which highlights the risk that e-scooters and e-bikes pose for children and teens. It found kids between the ages of 10 and 15 are most likely to suffer an injury, with head injuries being among the most common. For her thoughts, I'm joined by Stephanie Cowell. She is Director of Knowledge Translation of Parachute Canada, a national charity that aims to curb preventable injuries. Good morning.
12: Good morning.
0: So we've had a lot of conversations about e-scooters on the program lately. Obviously, they're rising in popularity. More and more kids are using them. What were some of the findings from this survey that stood out most to you about the subject?
12: Yeah, the survey findings focus on, you know, really severe injuries and even deaths that pediatricians in Canada have seen. These are injuries leading to children and youth being hospitalized, even in intensive care. The types of injuries that are most common based on pediatrician reports are things like head injuries, limb injuries, neck and spine injuries. And in many cases, it's not just one of these injuries. It's multiple injuries, which gets classified as trauma. And this really just adds a Canadian viewpoint to what we've been seeing in the research for the past few years.
0: Now, are we seeing an increase in these injuries because the scooters are getting more dangerous, or is it because more kids are using them?
12: Yeah, well, we're absolutely seeing an increase in these injuries. The Canadian Institute for Health Information released data a while ago showing a 32% increase in hospitalizations in a single year, and even higher, 61% among children and youth. And Ontario itself had a 67% increase in hospitalizations in 1 year. This is likely due to growing popularity, especially among children and youth. You know, many years ago, we saw these start to roll in some cities across Canada with rideshare programs. But they're very easy to access, to own your own these days, and we're starting to see them everywhere.
0: And they go fast. We were listening to a clip earlier where there were two kids on a scooter going at 70 kilometers per hour or something like that, which is really, you're basically on a motorcycle at that point, aren't you?
12: Yeah, that is way too fast. Yeah, these devices go, they are motorized. It's something we have to think about. So that goes way faster than if you could pedal your bike or ride a kick scooter where you push. Now, provinces and territories do have maximum speeds these devices are supposed to go by definition, which is around 20 to 24 kilometers per hour, which is still fast. But there are devices out there that are on the market that are way faster. And people also find ways to take off speed limiters, unfortunately.
0: Mm. How much of a responsibility do manufacturers of these devices have to improve safety, especially if we're talking about something that you can modify and make go faster, as you've described?
12: Yeah, manufacturers certainly have a role. This is something where, lawmakers, healthcare professionals, all sorts of people have a role in this. When it comes to manufacturers, I'd look at two things in particular that stand out. One is looking at the speed of these devices. E-scooters in particular are very unbalanced devices. And so if you are able to go 60 to 70 kilometers per hour and you come to a sudden stop and fall, that's the speed your body is flying,
0: right,
12: into the pavement. The other thing I'd like to see attention to is how these devices are marketed and sold to children and youth. They are not toys. They are transportation devices.
0: Yeah. Is it as simple as getting kids to wear helmets? Is it just a matter of treating these like vehicles, as you mentioned?
12: Really, we would like to see age restrictions, which are in place in many jurisdictions. In Ontario, you are supposed to be 16 to be able to ride a device, and we support that for many reasons, including the fact that you are on a high-speed device trying to navigate around other road users. And that takes some development, and that children just by definition, by biology and development, don't have. And that's what pediatricians are concerned about.
0: Where would you like to see this go here? Should there be licensing? Should there be courses that kids are mandated to take before riding one of these things?
12: Yeah. We really support that children and youth under 16 should not be on these devices, but they're not the only ones being injured. Adults do make up a large proportion of injuries. So certainly getting more education information out there, a better understanding of what will work for prevention. For example, we're not sure exactly what type of helmet is best for preventing head injuries. And just really want to see these be considered in our road system, just like other road users are, cyclists, pedestrians, and others. They're here. So we need to take that into account.
0: Yeah. It is incredible. A new technology comes along, and then before you know it, there's ready access, and all of these results that we might not have seen coming are commonplace now. Stephanie, thank you so much for this. We really appreciate your perspective.
12: Thanks so much.
0: That's Stephanie Cowell, a director of Knowledge Translation of Parachute Canada. It's a national charity that aims to curb preventable injuries. Well, if you're looking for something to do on Saturday, Fusion Fest is celebrating 8 years of art, culture, and community at Covent Garden Market. Dario Novoa heads the Simple Reflections for Artists Collective, and they're putting on the event. Here is Dario now with a preview of what's in store for the 8th Fusion Fest.
13: So it's going to be a two-part. So we're also celebrating the youth Covent Garden Market at 130 King Street. In the morning during the market time is going to be the youth. It's going to be from 10 to 1, which is welcoming everyone. Just stop by. But then we're turning into a big party at 4 o'clock p.m. to 11 o'clock at night. We have a good dynamic between virtual artists, dancers, and musicians. And this year we're going to have a huge lineup with a great Latin performance. And we had three major bands, Suyai from Chile, Raza Sound from Colombia, where they're going to bring some cumbia, merengue, some Latin rhythms, and we're going to finalize with Jabao Music, which is a great group from Venezuela, which they do also salsa, reggaeton, and such a great dynamic. And in between that, we're going to have Swan, that belly dancers. We're going to have Flamenco del Sur and many more dancers, like Slovenia dancers, Beto La Voz, Luna, Rising Moon. From Mexico, we're going to have Danza y Canto. Davian from Brazil. So we have a full lineup of great artists and musicians that they call London their home now. It's just such a beautiful way of bringing the community together. So there is plenty for everyone. It's a free event. It's a family event. It's for Londoners. And it's for everyone that they call London their home. We want to welcome everybody to come and join us and be a part of the movement that is happening in London, Ontario.
0: That was Dario Novoa sharing the lineup from Fusion Fest number 8 going on at Covent Garden Market this Saturday. Now here's one of the performers spicing up the evening portion of the festival. This is Raza Sound System with No La Puedo Evitar.

0: Energetic tune there from Raza Sound System. That was No La Puedo Evitar. They're on the bill for the Forest City Fusion Festival going on this Saturday at Covent Garden Market. And from the Covent Garden Market to the roads and highways. We don't really have highways in London, but the roads and streets in and around the city. Ryan Soulier is here with a look at traffic. How are things looking out there, Ryan?
1: Not bad. Looking is, again, the opportune word, because now the fog is descending into the city streets and we can barely see across Dundas Street.
0: There is a bit of a haze starting to come down, isn't there?
1: Yeah. So let's start at the top. We are a collision-free drive right now in London and the region, but again, hard to see this morning. Fog has visibility down to less than 1 kilometer in most areas. You know the drill, please. Use your full lighting system and leave more space between yourself and other vehicles on the road. What I can see right now are just some minor slowdowns on city streets, mainly through construction zones. If you're traveling without a vehicle right now, winds are very light for you. Here's a spot that might slow your roll today. At 7 a.m., water main work setting up on Adelaide Street, where lanes will be reduced between Oxford Street and Piccadilly, should wrap up at 3 this afternoon. And last up, our text line. If you have a traffic tip, I would love to see it. Text it to 519-281-6593.
0: All right, thank you very much for that. And we should clarify, there is actually a yellow advisory in effect for the fog. As Ryan's been mentioning, visibility is reducing. There will be near zero visibility in fog, which will dissipate as the day progresses, as the sun comes out and burns it off. But until that happens, travel will be tricky. So as you mentioned, make sure that you're slowing down, make sure you're using your lights. The day, the skies will clear up to sunny skies and mixed conditions near noon. The high will be 27 degrees with a humidex of 32. Clear overnight, becoming partly cloudy with a low of 15. Tomorrow, a mix of sun and cloud with a high of 27. The humidity is going to ease off. That's music to a lot of people's ears, I'm sure. It'll only feel like 29 degrees with a low of 15. And then over the weekend, as we head into Saturday, sunny with a high of 28 degrees. All right, we move now to space, and that is where there's something called a crash clock, which is a satellite collision counter built by Canadian researchers. That clock estimates how long it could take for satellites to crash into each other or bits of space junk if they lose the ability to maneuver. Right now, that clock is at 2.5 days, and the amount of time is dropping fast. CBC's Manjula Selvaraja asks why this reading has some Canadian scientists stressed.
2: Earlier this year, Elon Musk's company, SpaceX, applied to the FCC, the Federal Communications Commission in the U.S., to put 1 million satellites into orbit. To put that number into context, right now, there are nearly 19,000 satellites in orbit. Now, SpaceX isn't the only company citing jaw-dropping numbers. The startup Orbital has asked the U.S. regulator for permission to launch 100,000 data centers into space. Another, called Reflect Orbital, angered environmentalists and astronomers with its plan to launch 50,000 mirrors into space to reflect sunlight onto parts of Earth.
3: Every company just has to get approval from their own government to launch, right? But then those satellites fly over the entire world.
2: Samantha Lawler is an associate professor of astronomy at the University of Regina. She's a fellow of the Outer Space Institute at the University of British Columbia, a Canadian-founded global network of space experts.
3: Yes, there's a lot of room, but everything's flying around many times faster than bullets. So, like, you can't just keep adding things to the system.
2: And the satellites that already orbit Earth rely on some delicate choreography to maneuver around each other safely. Take Starlink.
3: Right now, they're doing one collision avoidance maneuver every 75 seconds on average somewhere in their mega constellation.
2: To convey the magnitude of the congestion problem, Lawler and a group of Canadian scientists created the crash clock. Here's what it does. Now, imagine for a moment that the satellites in orbit right now are hit by a freak space weather event, like a solar storm, or that something disruptive unravels on the ground. The crash clock estimates how long it'll be before the satellites and debris in orbit crash into each other, possibly kicking off a chain reaction of collisions.
3: So we take all of the publicly available orbits, feed them into the software that looks at how often everything will come within a certain distance of each other, right? To make that calculation, we assume that everything has lost the ability to maneuver. So it's really like a worst case scenario.
2: In those dire circumstances, for orbital data from 2018, the clock estimates that there would be a collision in 164 days. With last year's data, it was down to 5.5 days. This May, the value was 2.5 days. Peter Brown says there's been a steep increase in satellite launches over the last few years.
4: We're injecting a lot more mass, a lot more surface area, and a lot more physical objects into orbit.
2: Brown is a professor in the Department of Physics and Astronomy at Western University. His group operates a system of cameras which monitor satellites and other debris flying over Canada on a nightly basis. It's a Canadian picture of the satellite scene, capturing millions of observations at stations from Eureka, Nunavut to Lucky Lake, Saskatchewan.
4: And the principal thing that's changed in the last, let's say, decade is the emergence of what are called satellite constellations or satellite mega constellations. So most famous certainly are Starlink satellites, but there are others like OneWeb.
2: There have been satellite collisions before. The most famous example is the 2009 one between an active satellite, the Iridium 33, and a defunct Russian one, the Cosmos 2251. According to NASA, it produced more than 1,800 pieces of debris.
4: Much of that debris is still in orbit today. Well, I mean, one can imagine at the extreme, of course, if you put up billions or trillions of satellites, eventually you reach a point where, you know, the satellites start colliding, the collisions generate debris, that debris collides, creates more debris, you get like a cascade. This is something that, at least in a theoretical sense, was first proposed 40 years ago by a fellow by the name of Don Kessler, the Kessler syndrome.
2: Could this debris hit the ground? It's rare, but it happens. Over the last 2 years, two Saskatchewan farmers have found SpaceX debris in their fields. Brown says there's a sort of self-cleaning mechanism at play.

0: But just as we worry about congestion and pollution on the ground, both he and Samantha Lawler want us to also cast our eyes upwards and care about the fate of the space where the satellites roam. For CBC Radio, I'm Manjula Selvaraja.
1: Thank you very much. That is Manjula Selvaraja. The time is 56 minutes past 6 o'clock. Do you know what healthy soil looks like? Tatiana Lozier is a stewardship services coordinator with the Upper Thames Conservation Authority. It's hosting its first soil health tour at its Thorndale Demonstration Farm. She gave Afternoon Drive's guest host Nav Nanwa a preview.
2: As an opportunity for those attending to engage with soil health subject matter experts to learn more about soil health research. And it also provides an opportunity for those attending to dive into how they can get more value out of their soil tests, including improved crop fertility decisions. So the event provides an opportunity to see how subject matter experts interpret soil health results and how that can translate into real-world decision-making on the farm.
3: What kind of impact is urbanization and climate change having on soil health?
2: Overall, just like land use change and having less agriculture or less healthy soil available for crop production just puts more onus on having healthy soils with increased frequency of extreme events due to climate change, increased demand on food security. So really soil health is at the helm of importance, especially as we are losing productive agricultural land. So there's a number of different agricultural stewardship, or what we like to call agricultural pest management practices, that farmers are utilizing everything from having a diverse crop rotation to reducing the disturbance of their soil, so how much they're tilling their field, tillage, using cover crops or keeping crop residue or that plant material on the soil surface. So looking really for opportunities to reduce soil erosion, improve water infiltration, keep nutrients on the field, and help build the microbiology of the soil.
1: That's Tatiana Lozier. She is Stewardship Services Coordinator at the Upper Thames Conservation Authority. All right, we're coming up on World Reports. We're going to get a quick news check-in with Angela McInnes before we hand it off to them.
4: Hi, Matt. The city of St. Thomas says it's reached a significant milestone and that more people there are being lifted out of homelessness than falling into it. Mayor Joe Preston credits the push for more supportive and affordable housing. 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
1: All right. Thank you very much for that, Angela. Coming up after World Report, we're going to find out the impact that almost 12,000 new housing units have had on the real estate scene here in London, and where that leaves folks who are looking to get into the housing market, looking to buy a home. Also, more than 300 university rowers from 20 countries are in London for the World Rowing Championship. It's the first time it's being held in North America, and we are going to get a preview, so stay tuned for that. We'll be back after World Report.
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8: This is World Report. Good morning, I'm Marcia Young. New details are coming to light on the investigation into the mass shooting in Tumbler Ridge, BC. 8 people were killed in the shooting in February. Court documents were unsealed after a motion by CBC News and a consortium of media outlets. They paint a picture of events that unfolded, but as Jessica Chung explains, key details are still missing.
9: Pages of heavily redacted documents reveal a snapshot of what took place in Tumbler Ridge on February 10th. The documents identify the shooter as 18-year-old Jesse Van Rootselaar. It says police responded to a string of 911 calls that morning, one reporting 2 dead bodies and shotgun shells on the floor inside the suspect's home, another reporting a car driving erratically to the high school. It then describes the account of officers arriving arriving at the school and hearing shots fired. The document reads,

0: Good morning. It is Thursday, August 13th. I am Matt Allen, and you're listening to London Morning. All right, coming up, the latest on London's housing market, as well as the ripple effects of almost 12,000 new units. We're going to be having that chat in a few moments. It is currently 18 degrees in the city, but the main headline from the weather is the fog that is settled both here in the downtown as well as elsewhere throughout the city. There is a fog advisory in effect. Visibility is going to be poor, so make sure that you are taking that into account while you're on the roads. That should clear up throughout the day. There will be a mix of sun and cloud, mixed conditions near noon with a high of 27, humidex of 32. It will be clear tonight with a low of 15. Ryan Soulier is here with the latest on the roads. Ryan.
1: Hi there. Yes, if you haven't looked outside yet, it's foggy. You can barely see anything out there. Visibility on the roads near zero. I am happy to say, though, we are collision-free in London and the region with just a few minor slowdowns on city streets, Matt.
0: All right. Thank you very much. Angela McInnes is here with a look at the news. Angela?
2: Hi, Matt. A St. Thomas man charged with sexually assaulting a woman in London has been granted bail. And also, lithium-ion battery fires continue to surge, renewing calls for federal and provincial change. We'll have details on these stories and others at 7:30.
0: London surpassed its three-year housing target, building nearly 12,000 units before the September federal deadline. But what effect has this had on the housing market, and where does it leave people who are looking to buy? For more on this, I'm joined by Robin Tiller. She's the chair of LSTAR, which stands for London and St. Thomas Association of Realtors. Good morning.
3: Good morning, Matt.
0: All right. So what exactly are we seeing in London's housing market right now?
3: Okay, well, right now, we just got our July stats in, and London has an area have just moved into the bottom of a balanced market.
0: And when you say balanced market, what exactly do you mean when you say balanced market?
3: Okay, so what a balanced market means is that, so the Canadian Real Estate Association defines a balanced market as a sales to new listing ratio of 44.5%. 45 to 65%, that's a balanced market. And we just hit 44.5. So that means that for buyers, there's more choice and more housing options. They can take their time. There's lots of things to look at. But for sellers, it also means that a well-priced home that is move-in ready will actually sell. So it's kind of the best of both worlds. The buyers have a chance to put into offers what they need, such as financing or home inspection, and the sellers have a reasonable expectation of sale of a property within a reasonable amount of days.
0: What exactly is the average price of a home right now?
3: So right now, it's $603,000.
0: And which direction is that trending compared to this time last year?
3: So it actually has trended down a bit. Last year's home selling price at this point was $620,000. Okay, so it's trended down. And for the year, the price has trended down, but it's been down marginally.
0: So I'm curious.
3: And again, this is an average sale price. So we're talking houses all the way from Elmira down to Grand Bend. So it depends on what houses are actually selling.
0: Right. I'm curious from your perspective, because you're a realtor, right? So you are there with a prospective buyer when they go into a home, or you are there with a seller, and you would have seen the dynamics at play here, particularly, you know, going back to the height of the pandemic when things really changed and how quickly homes were changing hands at that time. Could you just describe what it's like going into a showing now and what that environment is like, how much pressure either side is feeling?
3: Okay, so for perspective, at the height in 2022, 2023, I had a listing and I was out at the road putting the sign up, and I had cars physically lined up wanting to see this home while the sign was still going up. Okay, so that was a lot. You would go into homes and for open houses and the house would be full of people and they would be limiting how many people could actually be in the house at a time looking at it. Now it's a total different market. Now when I'm sending things to my buyers, they have some time. We have 24 hours or to 48 hours to get the appointment to go in to view it for the first time. We are not competing with other buyers to get time to view houses. And when they make their decision, they can make a reasonable offer. They can put in, there is the list price, and then there's the offer price, which is not, it's not like there's going to be two or three offers coming in. They have time to put in their conditions, such as financing and inspection, whatever they need as a, but as a comparison in 2022, it was pretty much just the price and the closing date. But now buyers have options.
0: Yeah. What does that mean in terms of, so we have these, so these conditions have changed. We also have 12,000 new builds that have come into the city as well. What kind of a difference is that increase in stock having in and around the area?
3: So the increase in stock, I mean, this is a good thing, okay? It's good to have choice, especially with higher density housing. What they're trying to do is make sure that everybody has what they need, a selection. So there was a little while ago where the builders were just building larger, bigger houses. Now the builders are a bit more reasonable as far as making a selection of houses. So that now they're making condos, like two bedroom condos with basements with larger legal windows. So that if you have people over as a senior, you can put people in the basement. Like they are giving us more of a range of housing being built, which has been fabulous.
0: Is the prospect of buying a house if you're a first-time home builder better now than it was 3 years ago? And how much better is it practically given where pricing is right now?
3: Okay, so yes, obviously price is always on top of mind of the buyers, but there is selection. So before, the home buyers were buying what they could get their hands on. Now they are seeing they have a choice of maybe 3 to 4 houses in their price range. They can select which one is better for them, whether it's location or amenities or the state of the home. Whereas before it was more of a fear of missing out and this is the only one in this neighborhood. So I guess, well, this is the one that we're going to buy.
0: It appears clear that the kind of money that was being poured into the London housing market isn't there in the same way that it was, again, if we go back to 2022, 2023. What are you expecting to see in the next few months here as the economy and as the amount of available dollars decreases or if it continues to decrease?
3: Well, again, it's all about choice. And if I've got my crystal ball out, I'm looking for the future. The Bank of Canada rate has held steady for the last few cycles. So they're still at 2.25 for the Bank of Canada rate, which has been fabulous. And it's giving us stability. It's given the buyers some confidence to move forward. Okay, some people were waiting for the end. They were waiting for the bottom of the market that we were in. And it just didn't, it's gone. Okay, now this balanced activity reflects more certainty with the Bank of Canada policy interest rates. And hopefully it remains stable because it's been stable since October 29th of 2025.
0: So, yes. Certainly again, something that's so important and top of mind for folks, especially if you're looking to buy a home, sell a home, especially in this area. Robin, we really appreciate your insights on this. It's been a really interesting chat.
3: Thank you, Matt. It's been great. Thank you.
0: That is Robin Tiller. She's the chair of LSTAR or London and St. Thomas Association of Realtors.

0: That was Good At It. It's a new song by Doohickey Cubicle. All right, we're 20 minutes past 7 o'clock, approaching 21 minutes. We're going to get a traffic check with Ryan Soulier. Ryan?
1: Hi there. Yes, seeing one collision now. That is on the 401 just west of Highbury Avenue, but I'm not seeing any slowdowns there. I am seeing a few minor slowdowns in the city, but if you're driving out there, you can barely see the roads. Fog has visibility down to less than a kilometer, so if you're driving around today, give yourself a little bit more time and space and put your full lighting system on and let me know what you see on the roads by texting 519-281-6593.
0: All right, thank you very much, Ryan. Those foggy conditions should clear to a mix of sun and cloud near noon. The high today will be 27, humidex of 32, clear tonight with a low of 15. All right, we're going to get into our sports check with John Hancock. Hey there, John.
2: Good morning.
0: All right, you're starting with swimming, where Canada won 5 medals on the opening day of the Pan Pacific Championships.
3: Yeah, led by Saskatoon's Blake Tierney. He won gold in the men's 100-meter backstroke, just a fraction ahead of American Will Modlin. Not bad for a guy who's not used to swimming outside.
4: I don't know if I can really take it all in right now. I think looking back, I'll definitely be happy with it. You know, again, not the best time or anything, but pretty close. I've never really trained outside in the dark. Lots of light coming back on the water splashing. Kind of threw me off a little bit. I was hoping I just didn't hit the rope, try to stay straight. I could see, you know, Will and the other guy beside me trying to just keep an even distance between them. I could tell we were pretty close. Almost felt him pushing my hand on the last little bit there. But yeah, happy with that one.
3: Well, he's happy, but Toronto Summer McIntosh, not so much. She's used to winning gold, and she took a silver in the women's 200 free, second to Australia's Lani Pallister.
5: I think it's just good to get racing reps in the 200 freestyle, getting back into it, but I know I have so much more in that. I mean, I've gone 153.6 at 16, and I know I'm better than that now, so, you know, it's disappointing, and not getting my hand on the wall first is also disappointing, but, you know, just got to learn from it. I've got a long ways to go if I want to be able to get my hand on the wall first in LA. So, you know, everything now until then is just working towards that.
3: And Taylor Ruck of Kelowna won 3 bronze medals, including third place finishes in both the women's 50-meter butterfly and the 100-meter backstroke. Ruck also helped Canada win a bronze in the 4x100-meter medley relay. Blake Tierney was part of another Canadian relay team that just missed a medal in fourth. Competition continues today. McIntosh, Tierney, and Ruck all have races, and you can see them, cbcsports.ca live stream.
0: All right, thank you very much for that. Over to baseball now, where the Blue Jays have made it 3 straight wins over the Red Sox.
3: Yeah, and 10 of their last 14, and more importantly, just a game and a half back of Texas for that third and final wild card spot in the American League. Texas losing to the Angels last night. Kazuma Okamoto singled home Vladimir Guerrero Jr. for the go-ahead run in the bottom of the eighth. The Jays would go on and score 5 runs, and they needed them all because they had to hang on to beat the Red Sox 6-4. Jays starting pitcher Jose Soriano was effective, going 6 innings. He allowed just a run on 4 hits. Tyler Rogers got the win in relief. Louis Varland picked up his 26th save. Manager John Schneider?
6: Maybe the baseball gods are changing their mind about us, you know, after about 10 months. You never know. But I said it a lot last year. I say it all the time. Once you do it, it kind of becomes a little bit more normal. So the way that they really kind of attacked that eighth inning was it showed a lot of character. You know, it showed a lot of character. It showed a lot of will to win and kind of doing whatever you need to do to win.
3: Max Scherzer gets the start in the fourth and final game this afternoon, and then the Yankees come to town. Also in the Canadian Baseball League last night, the London Majors beat Chatham Kent Barnstormers 10-4, and British Columbia's Little Mountain out of Vancouver won a second straight Canadian Little League Baseball Championship, shutting out Ottawa West 4-0 in Glace Bay. The Little Mountain team will represent Canada at the Little League World Series in Williamsport, Pennsylvania.
0: All right. From the baseball diamond to the basketball courts, another loss for the Toronto Tempo in the WNBA.
3: Yeah, 10 in a row now, 94-88 to Dallas. Paige Beckers led Dallas with 22. Marina Mabry had a high score of 23 for the Tempo. Off until Tuesday, maybe that's a good thing. They will host Caitlin Clark and Indiana Fever at Scotiabank Arena. By the way, the Canadian Elite Basketball League final between Brampton and Winnipeg was supposed to be a best of 3, but last night's opening game in Brampton called off in the first quarter because of unsafe playing conditions, suspended due to condensation on the court. So the league spoke to both teams, and it was agreed that it would be a 1-game final and it will be Saturday in Winnipeg. In tennis at the National Bank Open in Toronto, it'll be Poland's Iga Świątek against Kazakhstan's Alina Rybakina in the women's final. And at the National Bank Open men's tournament in Montreal, an All-American final between Brandon Nakashima and defending champion Ben Shelton. And don't forget, there's rowing in London at Fanshawe Lake. Canada's 34 athletes set to defend their home waters. Racing begins today at the World University Championship Rowing, Fanshawe Lake. Three-day championship wrapping up Saturday, hosted by Canada for the first time. Go Canada, right?
0: Yes, indeed. We're going to be hearing about that a little bit later on in the program. So thanks for giving us a shout-out there, John. Appreciate it.
3: All right. You have a good day.
0: All right. Thank you. That is John Hancock with the day's top sports stories. Okay, an independent appeal board has ruled that five players from Canada's 2018 World Junior team breached the Hockey Canada Code of Conduct. In a release issued yesterday, Hockey Canada says it accepted the board's recommendation of continued suspensions. The five players were acquitted last summer on sexual assault charges stemming from an encounter with a woman known as EM in 2018 in London, Ontario. At the time, they were celebrating the national junior team's world championship gold medal. CBC's Karen Pauls explains what this suspension means.
2: This is a completely separate process than the criminal charges, the sexual assault charges those five players pleaded not guilty to and were acquitted of in London last July. This was Hockey Canada suspending them already. It was a process that had been taking place since they were charged, not allowing them to represent Hockey Canada, represent Canada on the world stage in events like the Olympics or the World Championships. They couldn't volunteer or coach for Hockey Canada. There was an appeal of that suspension, and we've been asking for the last year what the decision would be. Hockey Canada had sent it to a third party, an independent appeal panel made up of three former judges, and this is their decision. They said that the five players did violate Hockey Canada's code of conduct, but they also provided a schedule or some recommendations on when they might be reinstated, and Hockey Canada has approved those. Alex Formanton is being reinstated immediately. Cal Foote's suspension will end in November. Carter Hart's suspension ends November next year. And Dylan Dubé's will extend one more year into November 2028. Michael McLeod won't be reinstated until 2030, rather. Now, we don't know why there's a difference in those timelines. And I'll just add that any one of those players that is being considered for a national team will undergo further screening. You know, this has nothing to do with their ability to play in the NHL or any other professional league. They had already been allowed to play in the NHL as of last December, and we know that Carter Hart had been picked up by the Vegas Golden Knights. He was their starting goaltender in the playoffs against Carolina in June, and you might recall, actually, that there were games when fans booed him and chanted, no means no. Dubé has signed with the St. Louis Blues, so we expect to see him on the ice in the fall. McLeod played last season with Russia's KHL team, and it's expected he'll return there. Formanton played in Switzerland, and Foote recently signed with the Swedish team, but it cut him a few days later over concerns raised by the community. Now, experts have said all along there is a path for them to return to the NHL. It depended a little bit on whether the community, the teams, their peers would accept them and give them a second chance. And it seems like some of that's starting to happen. Advocates, though, have said that their reinstatement could send a wrong message, that if any of them are allowed to play for Team Canada, it will reignite this debate all over again.
0: That was CBC reporter Karen Pauls. We're coming up on your local news here on CBC Radio 1. After that, as we heard in the sports report, university rowers from 20 countries are here in London for the World Championships of Rowing. We'll be dipping our paddles in those waters after the news. The time is 7:30.
7: This is CBC News. From CBC London, the 7:30 local news. Good morning, I'm Angela McInnes. A St. Thomas man charged with sexually assaulting a woman in London has been granted bail. This comes after London police expressed concern last month that he could be a danger to the public. The CBC's Kendra Segan has the latest.
8: 45-year-old Gregory Zaire appeared in court by video from the Elgin Middlesex Detention Center. It's his latest court appearance after police arrested him in June, accusing him of luring a woman into his vehicle on Adelaide Street, threatening her with a knife, driving her to another location, and sexually assaulting her. The Crown argued Zaire should remain in custody because of the seriousness of the allegations, but a judge approved a release plan with Zaire's parents acting as sureties. Zaire will remain in custody until a GPS monitoring device is available. Once released, he'll be under house arrest at his parents' home in New Hamburg. There, he will have no contact with the alleged victim, be barred from using internet-connected devices unless supervised by a surety, and be subject to GPS monitoring. London police have said they believe there may be additional victims and continue to ask anyone with information to contact investigators. The allegations against Zaire have not been proven in court. Kendra Segan, CBC News, London.
7: Lithium-ion battery fires continue to surge, renewing calls for federal and provincial change. In a 24-hour span from Tuesday to Wednesday, there were three incidents in Toronto. The latest broke out at a downtown apartment, injuring four people, including one who was taken to hospital with non-life-threatening injuries. Dale Minuchduk has more.
9: Micromobility devices like e-bikes and e-scooters use lithium-ion batteries. When damaged or tampered with, they can set fire. Wardine Councillor Alejandra Bravo.
10: Someone's lost their life. People have been injured. Massive property destruction. And this kind of fire in 90 seconds will consume an entire room.
9: Bravo calls lithium-ion battery fires a crisis. In 2021, there were 9 incidents. In 2026, there's already been 80 such fires with 14 people injured. Toronto Fire Chief Jim Jessup says there were at least 6 micromobility devices in the apartment unit where the Wednesday morning fire happened.
11: We're not getting rid of mobility devices. We're not calling for a ban. What we've told all apartment owners, especially the tenants, is if your batteries are damaged, please dispose of them safely.
9: Daryl Chong is the CEO of the Greater Toronto Apartments Association and says it's a challenge for landlords.
12: There's not a whole lot we can do because we can't regulate what people do inside their units.
9: Chong, Bravo, and Jessup all want the federal government to look at the standards of the batteries sold in Canada and for the province to amend the fire code. Both levels of government previously told CBC Toronto those changes are being considered. Dale Minuchduk, CBC News, Toronto.
7: A London realtor says the housing market has stabilized as builders construct a variety of homes from condos and townhomes to larger detached houses. New figures show London has added 12,000 housing units over the last 3 years. Robin Tiller is chair of the London and St. Thomas Association of Realtors. She says a few years ago, the vast majority of builds were massive houses that few could afford.
13: Now the builders are a bit more reasonable as far as making a selection of houses. So that now they're making condos, like 2-bedroom condos with basements, with larger legal windows. So that if you have people over as a senior, you can put people in the basement. Like they are giving us more of a range of housing being built, which has been fabulous.
7: The average price of a home in London is $603,000. That's a drop of about 7% over the same time last year. The price of townhomes has dropped even more to about $470,000, down 9.2% over last year. And finally, you may have caught a glimpse of a partial solar eclipse in Ontario yesterday. It was a unique one, coinciding with the peak of the annual Perseid meteor shower last night. But while Ontarians saw a chunk of the sun being blocked out by the moon, that wasn't enough for everyone. Woodstock resident Clark Muir traveled to Europe to see the moon completely cover the sun. He says he chose to watch from the Spanish island of Mallorca because the sun was setting there at the same time as the eclipse.
14: It's an extraordinary transition from a reddish sky and a reddish sun to it completely disappearing, and then it turned black, and there's this beautiful corona that surrounds it. The difference with the corona when it's very low, it too has a red tone to it, like the sun does. And so that's very unique, I think, for most eclipse chasers to see that, especially with the naked eye.
7: The next time Canadians will see even a partial solar eclipse on home soil is on August 2nd, 2027, but that eclipse won't be visible from Ontario, so you'll have to head east to catch a glimpse. And Matt, that's your local news.
0: All right. Thank you very much for that, Angela. That's Angela McInnes with our local news. You are listening to London Morning. We're at 93.5 FM. Well, first races get underway in about an hour at Fanshawe Lake as London hosts the 2026 FISU World University Championship Rowing. For more than 300 athletes from 20 countries, this will be a chance for them to compete over the next 3 days in what is the first time this championship has ever been hosted in North America. For more, we've reached Xanth Jarvis, the Director of Sport Tourism with Tourism London. Good morning.
15: Good morning. How are you?
0: I'm good. So we're less than an hour away from this first race. Are you there? What's the atmosphere like at the lake?
15: Yeah, well, fingers crossed. This fog has put a little bit of a delay on some of the boats being able to get on the water. So we'll see if we're able to make that start. But either way, we've got some contingency plans to push stuff. I'm not at the lake right now because, as you know, service is a little bit spotty out there at times. So I wanted to make sure I could get somewhere where we could have a great conversation, and I'll be heading back over there right after this.
0: I appreciate that. You know, you don't think, I mean, we're in the downtown right now and the fog is thick, but over the water, the visibility must be quite poor, to your point. How far ahead can people see? Yeah.
15: Yeah. It's beautiful when you look at it with the fog rolling over the water, but when you're trying to get out there to race and ensure everyone's safety and whatnot, you got to be safe, and we got to wait for that to clear before we can get out there. So we went through it yesterday with the training session, and there was a bit of a delay to the start, but once we got started, it was beautiful conditions.
0: Wonderful, wonderful. So tell us how significant is this for London? This is a world championship event, a world championship competition, and it's the first time that's ever been hosted in North America. How big of a deal is this for London?
15: Yeah, we're really excited to be hosting this, and really it was driven by the rowing club over at the university there. FISU, these events are really big in Europe and the other side of the world, and with our local ambitions, we wanted to take a shot at it, and we've been so happy to have them over here. There's certainly some learnings with what's kind of different overseas with some of their event protocols and whatnot, and we've been implementing some things that we do here a little bit different, and so there's been a great balance of kind of our Canadian and North American culture and customs when it comes to events, and also the European feel. So all has been going really well. We had our opening ceremonies last night at Western, and events officially get kicked off today.
0: It's really cool when you have these global events bringing folks from all around the world. You know, 30 athletes from 20 countries are here. Is there an Olympic feel to this almost, where people are like exchanging cultures and pins and stuff like that?
15: Exactly. Yeah, I know. And I witnessed that firsthand last night. I think it was two female rowers from Australia and the United States just exchanging pins and kind of trading cell phone numbers and having conversations. It's great to see cultures coming together and really meeting new people. And it's a significant portion of this event and what FISU is all about, being kind of that university setting. Is as much as the sport, of course, is number one, we also want to foster this celebration and these communities and this collaboration. And we have a number of social events that also help do that, with various lecture series about the sports, tours around the city. We're bringing everyone on a Labatt Park tour, to a Majors game on Friday. We're trying to get out there with a bunch of people. Yeah, we've got coaches and officials on a Labatt Brewery tour. And we've also done a tour of Hudson Boatworks, which is a world famous boat builder here in London, that actually supplies a lot of these teams globally. So to kind of get to their headquarters and see that, it's been great. But yeah, really tying the sport with also the social and the educational side of things has been great.
0: So paint the picture for us here for people who've never watched competitive rowing before. If they were to go, what can they expect to see today?
15: Yeah, so admission is completely free, thanks to the support of our gracious partners and provincial and federal government as well. So you travel into Fanshawe Conservation Area, follow the signage, and we've got some volunteers that'll get you parked. And then the walk over to the grandstand, and then you're able to kind of see the course 2 kilometers down the lake. So it starts pretty far. So you'll start to see people as they get towards the end and near the finish tower, and really just see these boats in action.
0: How close do the races get? I only ever watch, it's one of those sports where you'll watch it come the Olympic time, I guess, or maybe during the Pan Am Games or something like that. Just how exciting a spectator sport can it be?
15: Oh, it can be great, yeah, especially if you got one coming down to the finish, and it's grueling, right, to see these athletes going so hard for so long, and you only catch them at the end when they're really kind of got that lactic acid buildup. But it's a great sport to come out and see if you've never seen it, and even to see kind of some of the athletes up close and personal and kind of working on their boats and whatnot. It's been a unique experience for me as well to get up close and see these rowers in action. And certainly, yeah, if spectators want to come out, there's a grandstand there and there's opportunities to catch some of the races up close.
0: So big picture here, beyond the racing itself, how does hosting an event like this help to attract future sporting events, leave a legacy for the local rowing community, and help the city itself?
15: Yeah, so when it comes to future events, I mean, anytime you're hosting an international event and the experience that that gives you locally is wonderful. And that's for everybody, not even just rowing, but even for Western and the university who are housing athletes. Just that experience when it comes to different cultures and customs and dietaries and expectations and things like that, that'll set us up in a better position for the future to host these events successfully. But then also significantly for rowing, the support that we've received provincial and federally has allowed us to make upgrades to the rowing venue, which really there's been slow, small upgrades. But really, when we hosted the Canada Summer Games back in 2001, that right. really built that facility. Right. And that was a long time ago. We actually just celebrated the 25th anniversary last week. Of that opening ceremony. So there was some need to do some work out there to raise the level to continue hosting major events. And this event has allowed us to bring some infrastructure improvements, and that should hopefully set us up for the next 10 years to continue hosting major national events for sure out over there. And who knows, maybe even something like this again in the future.
0: Really great stuff. Well, it sounds like it's going to be a wonderful competition. Lots of really good vibes happening over there. I'll let you get back to the lake there, Xanth. Thanks so much for taking some time to speak with us.
15: Thank you so much.
0: That's Xanth Jarvis, Director of Sport Tourism with Tourism London. The 2026 FISU World University Championship Rowing runs through Saturday at Fanshawe Conservation Area with free admission to spectators. All right, we're going to get into some music now. This is Finger 11. They're performing in Woodstock Saturday night at Cowpalooza. Here is a banger from 2003, Stay in the Shadow.

0: Stay in the Shadow by Finger 11. You can see them Saturday nights in Woodstock. They're playing Cowpalooza. And if you want more details, you can just visit cityofwoodstock.ca. Yeah, Headbanger. That's an apt an apt description of that one, Ryan. We were both, but there's nothing quite like the kick drum on the one and the three.
1: Exactly.
0: To get your head moving.
1: I ran into a listener at home county and they were sure to say, great seeing you here. Love the show. You play too much rock. So I think, what are we, Wednesday, Thursday now?
0: Yeah.
1: That's my first like hard rock song of the whole week.
0: Yeah. We should indulge Ryan. We're going to indulge Ryan.
1: One out of 20.
0: Yeah.
1: I don't know.
0: No complaints. No complaints from me. Hopefully there's no, I'm trying to think of a smooth way to transition this here, talking about banging on the road.
1: There's no easy way to say it. No, you can't see.
0: You can't see out there.
1: I will say the previous collision I spotted on the 401 west of Highbury Avenue is all clear. So we are collision free in London and the region. But yeah, the fog out there, it's got visibility down to less than a kilometer. Super hard to see on the roads. We have heard from a few motorists today. Thanks for texting us and letting us know what it's like where you're driving. More or less, you need your full lights on. Maybe give yourself more time for your commute and a bit more space on the roads when you do get out there. I am seeing some minor slowdowns in the city. Extremely slow going for northbound commuters heading on Highbury, heading towards the 401 and the intersection of Commissioners and Wellington. Really not great either. If you're going to walk, bike, or work outside, you've got light winds. Thankfully, there is that. And I'm not sure if fog is pushing any of the road projects off today, but if it is still a go, there is water main work that should be set up on Adelaide Street already, or lanes reduced between Oxford and Piccadilly Street. That one should wrap up at 3 this afternoon. All right, here is that text line. You can reach out anytime. It's safe to use your phone at 519-281-6593.
0: Also, why don't, if you're listening and you have any recollections of some of the worst driving conditions you've ever had to navigate, shoot us a text there. Ryan and I were speaking about some white knuckle conditions that we had to travel in, whether it be fog or whiteout conditions. Shoot that through to the text line as well. I think that could be interesting. 519-281-6593. That fog should hopefully be burning off around midday as temperatures and conditions increase. The high will be 27 degrees. It's still a lot of humidity in the air. Humidex will make temperatures feel like 32 degrees. Clear overnight with a low of 15. Friday and Saturday, there will be a mix of sun and cloud, clearing skies. The highs will be around 27. The humidity is going to taper off, which will be really nice. Only about 2 degrees of humidity in there as well. The lows overnight between 15 and 17 degrees. We're at 49 minutes now past 7 o'clock. 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You might not know it, but the city has a program that traps, vaccinates, and releases feral cats back to the colonies that they came from. City vets also spay or neuter the cats and wean any kittens so that they can be adopted. And in the past 5 years, there have been more than 800 cats who have been trapped, fixed, and returned to the community. CBC's Kate Dubinsky is allergic to cats, but wasn't willing to let that stop her from going out to cover the story.
2: I'm Edie Quip, and I'm the Animal Welfare Assistant working as the summer student for Animal Welfare Services. If a member of the community has identified a cat in their neighborhood, we want to determine if the cat is considered stray or feral. A stray cat is one that is approachable, relatively friendly, has likely lived in a home at some point throughout the course of their life, and could be safely placed into a carrier and brought into the London Animal Care Center. Feral cats, on the other hand, require a bit of a different approach in order to get them the care that they need. They are quite avoidant and elusive. They avoid human contact whenever possible, and could potentially be aggressive in certain circumstances. When people have identified that the cat is feral, we want to get that cat trapped and in through our TNR program so that we can keep their community nice and healthy and stable. So getting your hands on a live trap is how we're going to secure these animals. We set live traps with bait that is enticing to the cat, so stuff that's really stinky and smelly, to get the cats to come check it out. And once they're contained, they're brought in for their veterinary care. So here in London, you can contact London Animal Shelter Services and we can set you up with a live trap if you wish to do it independently, or you'll be put in contact with a member of staff such as myself who can handle the trapping transportation in return for you. Ideally, we trap within the first few hours of the morning and they receive their veterinary care in the afternoon, and then before our office closes and we go home for the day, they're returned back outside. So anywhere from probably 4, 5, 6 hours they're here and then returned back outside. These cats are returned, they have to be returned within 1 kilometer of where they were trapped, just to keep all of the territories of the colonies and everything as stable and consistent as possible, especially if, you know, there could potentially be a litter of kittens from a while ago that mom's looking for. Like, we want to make sure we keep them in a similar area. As soon as that cage opens, they are gone. They are out of there. They are mad that they had to come to the vet and they want nothing to do with me. So they run pretty quickly.
0: That's Edie Quip, who traps feral cats for the City of London from May to October. Her record is trapping and returning 11 feral cats in one day. It was clearly very busy on that day. We have Dr. Kim Millar, who is a city veterinarian. She says the trap-neuter return program is important for the health of the animals.
3: Inevitably, there's going to be community cats. So I think it's this program just helps to ensure that we are controlling the population or stabilizing the population and making these cats as healthy as we can. A lot of people ask, well, can't you just remove the cats from the community? Unfortunately, studies have shown that doesn't work because cats in a colony will utilize certain resources. If you remove all of those cats, other cats just come in and utilize the resources, and the cats that come in are not sterilized. So then your population just gets higher and higher. So it's been proven that doesn't work. So we need to work with what we have. And certainly the trap neuter return program, and we call it return because we're not just releasing them somewhere. We are returning them to where they were found.
0: That is city vet Kim Millar. You may have heard some rustling there. Dr. Millar was holding a kitten who was very interested in the microphone that we were using. The trap neuter return program is free. You can learn more about it on the city's website. Just check out our YouTube page to find some more adorable cats and kittens for yourself. It's the way the internet started, wasn't it? Cat videos. That's kind of how it should remain. We got Phil DeMont here with the business report. There's no smooth way of transitioning from the levity of cat videos to the seriousness of the business
4: report. Well, I was going to say, I mean, one of the best videos I've seen on the internet is live TV, you know, mainly local TV guys, people doing pieces with animals, and all of a sudden the animal kind of starts, one guy's doing this in, I think, Africa or something, all of a sudden the elephant's trunk come over his head and starts like grabbing his nose, yeah. and he's trying to keep going, you know, because you're it's TV. You got to keep going.
0: He's a professional. He's a professional.
4: Yeah. He just broke down and said, "I forget it." And kind of dodged his head and laughed the whole rest of the episode.
0: Okay. So from that, we got to talk a little bit about U.S. inflation. The numbers from the U.S. were out for July, and those reports were positive.
4: Yeah, and it's good news for Canada because of the links between the two countries. And you don't normally think of it this way, but American Consumer Price Index for July came in 3.4%, a bit below the June number. The core rate, much more watched, really. It was down a bit, 2.4%. So Scott Anderson at the Bank of Montreal says that should ease fears at the U.S. Federal Reserve of a looming inflation spiral because of the Iran-U.S. conflict. That's been on the front of their front lobe for a while now, the brains over there. Traders now think there's a less than a 50% chance that the American Central Bank will raise interest rates at the next meeting. That's why it's important to Canada. Our inflation rate is actually a little less than the U.S.'s right now, but if the Fed raised rates, we'd face a stark choice. The Central Bank, the Bank of Canada, it could raise interest rates in response, but then we'd probably be slowing the Canadian economy and GDP only set to grow by 1% this year. So that's a question. If you don't raise interest rates, investment dollars leave the country, then go down south of the border. That outflow would hurt the value of the Canadian dollar. And since January, the Canuck buck down already almost a full cent versus the U.S. dollar. Or you could just let the dollar sink against the greenback. But that would actually eventually increase the cost of what we import. And we import a lot of stuff, especially from the States. That would boost inflation in this country, and that'd be a secondary problem. So the fact that the American inflation is on target means the Bank of Canada can breathe a bit easier, at least until next week. That's when our July inflation numbers come out. You got to hope they're good, too.
0: Yeah. Always a good reminder of all the economic dials that affect.
4: Yeah, it's kind of interesting that way.
0: Yeah. Okay. There's also pushback on the deal to sell the payments company, Moneris.
4: Yeah, this surprised me, to be honest. On Tuesday, RBC and BMO agreed to sell Moneris to a California-based private investment firm, Francisco Partners, $2 billion cash. But it wasn't the price tag

0: information will now be in the hands of an American investment firm. Could lead to the data being sold or otherwise accessed by foreign entities. Now, basically, Matt, it's the gripe leveled at China every time we buy that country's technology, whether it was cell phones or EVs or basically cranes for port.
1: Hello, are you still with me? Appears we have lost Phil, unfortunately. That is okay. We will try and get him back on the line. Give us a moment. We've lost Phil, unfortunately. He was here with the business news. That is okay. We'll have more reports from Phil, of course, tomorrow. Let's check in with Angela. Angela McInnes. She is sitting next to me now with a business update. Hey there, Angela.
2: A news update.
1: That is correct. Thank you.
2: A St. Thomas man charged with sexually assaulting a woman in London has been granted bail. Police allege 45-year-old Gregory Zare lured the victim into his vehicle in June and that he threatened her with a knife and sexually assaulted her at a second location. Zare is ordered to be under house arrest at his parents' home in New Hamburg. Police believe there may be additional victims. Matt.
1: All right. Thank you very much for that. And that's Angela McInnes with our news update. Thank you very much, Angela. Coming up after World Report, Sterling Point is the latest hit on Prime Video. We're going to chat with the Londoner behind the original soundtrack for that series. Also, we pick up our downtown series with a stroll down Main Street in St. Mary. We've been going to some of the outlying communities and townships to find out how their downtowns are thriving and maybe some of the ways that they can improve to help businesses and residents experience. We're going to have a conversation with a business owner. She owns a bookstore in downtown St. Mary. We're going to have that and more coming up after World Report. Right now, the temperature is 20 degrees in downtown, 18 degrees rather, in downtown London. There is still fog there, and we'll have more updates on all of that after World Report.
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3: 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Coming up in half an hour, it's The Current.
5: I'm JP Tasker. In a new age with AI summaries and search engines and social media that lacks news, there are a growing number of news deserts across Canada. We'll talk about how the misinformation around is leaving journalists and the Canadian government concerned. Coming up on The Current.
6: This is World Report. Good morning, I'm Marcia Young. New details are coming to light on the investigation into the mass shooting in Tumbler Ridge, BC. Eight people were killed in the shooting in February. Court documents were unsealed after a motion by CBC News and a consortium of media outlets. They paint a picture of the events that unfolded, but as Jessica Chung explains, key details are still missing.
7: Pages of heavily redacted documents reveal a snapshot of what took place in Tumbler Ridge on February 10th. The documents identify the shooter as 18-year-old Jesse Van Rootselaar. It says police responded to a string of 911 calls that morning, one reporting two dead bodies and shotgun shells on the floor inside the suspect's home, another reporting a car driving erratically to the high school. It then describes the account of officers arriving at the school and hearing shots fired. The document reads, police were shot at by the suspect, which caused them to hold. Officers recount finding six victims at the school, plus the shooter who died of a self-inflicted gunshot. It's not clear how much time elapsed throughout this sequence of events as timestamps were redacted. The documents also included search warrants for computers, cell phones, and cameras that may have belonged to Van Rootselaar. It also outlined that a ChatGPT account believed to be used by Van Rensselaer was subject to an internal review in 2025 after her chat conversations, quote, discussed matters that could be related

0: to the school shooting. Now, up until this point, these documents have been sealed due to an application from police over concerns it could compromise the investigation. The media consortium has been in court this week to argue for the redacted information to be made public. Jessica Chung, CBC News, Vancouver.
1: Officials in British Columbia say rapidly spreading wildfires may be the new norm. The Bald Range fire in the Okanagan region caught many residents off guard. Some were forced to grab what they could and leave. Last week, an 80-year-old woman died trying to escape the flames. Now BC Premier David Eby is promising a review of the emergency response. The CBC's Michelle Allen has the latest.
2: Huge demand on services that were just not ready.
3: Visiting evacuees near Summerland, Premier David Eby was struck by their stories of how fast the fire moved. The Bald Range wildfire northwest of Summerland is one of the most volatile fires BC has ever faced. It outran all wildfire service models meant to predict how fast fires grow, leaving no time to issue evacuation alerts.
2: There's an important set of lessons for us to take about how quickly this moved and that this may be our new normal for fire speed.
3: EB promised to do an after-action review into the Bald Range fire response. All the agencies involved would meet to discuss what happened and ways to improve in the future. Greg Gabriel is chief of the Penticton Indian Band. He says we need to do more to address root causes of fires.
4: We've known that these issues happen each and every year, and yet we're not doing enough to address these crises.
3: Gabriel called for more scrutiny of industries that could increase the risk and severity of fires.
4: In my mind, I think we're at a time that it might be too late.
3: The province is calling in a specialized disaster response team to Summerland. They'll be assessing the damage to properties. Many evacuees are anxious to see their homes again, but some may only find ashes. Michelle Allen, CBC News, Vancouver.
1: In the occupied West Bank, violence is escalating. Israeli forces are clashing with Jewish settlers blockading Palestinian homes. Military officials say one Israeli has been detained and two unauthorized outposts dismantled. The confrontation is drawing international condemnation, including from the U.S. ambassador to Israel. Julia Chapman reports.
5: A rare confrontation between Israeli forces and settlers in the occupied West Bank. CCTV footage shared with the Reuters news agency shows IDF soldiers using tear gas to disperse settlers. Palestinian families say the settlers have been in Kuzra since Sunday, blockading two homes. Rukaya Hassan Abu Rida describes how settlers attacked her family and trapped them in their home. She says they repeatedly cut off their water and electricity. Israeli forces tried to remove the settlers yesterday, but their efforts were unsuccessful. The Times of Israel reports that IDF forces and border police arrived early this morning to make another attempt. In a statement, the Israeli military says it has dismantled outposts and taken one Israeli into custody. International law does not allow for Israeli settlements in the West Bank, but they have been growing in number. At a UN Security Council meeting earlier this week, one official said the West Bank is at breaking point. Israel's ambassador Danny Danon says criticism fails to acknowledge attacks against Israelis.
6: This council is focusing on one side of the violence while ignoring the other.
5: In a rare defense of Palestinians, U.S. Ambassador to Israel Mike Huckabee described the settlers in Kuzra as terrorists, calling their actions criminal and disgusting. Julia Chapman, CBC News, London.
1: Polls are opened in England's seaside town of Clacton. A by-election there will determine the future of far-right Reform UK party leader Nigel Farage. Farage resigned his seat as MP after controversies surrounding his financial dealings. Now he wants it back. After casting his ballot today, Farage spoke about his time with voters.
7: The major criticism is the cost. We have offered to pay for the cost of this by-election in full, and I hope the government accepts our offer.
1: His main opponent is a comedian who plays the satirical character Count Binface. Binface actually wears a trash can over his head. All of the other main parties are boycotting the vote, calling it fake. They refuse to enter any candidates into the race. Quebec and Newfoundland Labrador are close to signing a landmark deal over hydroelectricity. Sources tell CBC News it could come next week. The deal would replace the controversial 1969 Churchill Falls contract. The CBC's Peter Cowan has the latest.
8: Sources inside the provincial governments in Newfoundland and Labrador and Quebec say most of the details have been hammered out. There are just two or three small things left. The announcement could come next week, before Quebec is expected to head into a provincial election campaign. The deal would correct a decades-old complaint that Quebec is paying far too little for power generated in Labrador, but it would also lead to new hydro developments on the Churchill River, creating more power for both provinces. In 2024, the two governments signed the framework of an agreement worth about $250 billion to Newfoundland and Labrador. But when a new progressive conservative government took over last fall, it said the deal wasn't in the best interests of Newfoundland and Labrador. Ottawa is also pushing for an agreement. New power projects would help with its promise to expand the electricity grid, and a new deal likely includes financial help from the feds. But a new deal may not be a done deal. The new PC government has promised to put any new deal to a public referendum in Newfoundland and Labrador. Peter Cowan, CBC News, St. John's.
1: From minor scrapes to brain trauma and death, pediatricians and ER doctors across Canada are reporting a spike in childhood e-scooter injuries. As the CBC's Christine Bierak reports, doctors warn current safety regulations are failing to keep pace with the growing number of people using e-scooters.
9: These devices are often marketed as toys. I will tell you, they're anything but toys.
10: Treating pediatric emergencies at Toronto's Hospital for Sick Children, Dr. Daniel Rosenfield says he and others are seeing an exponential surge in e-scooter injuries.
9: We're reporting 10 fatalities in children across the country in the year 2025, as well as 26 admissions to the intensive care unit.
10: Those numbers come from a new Canadian Pediatric Society survey of specialists, where head injuries accounted for nearly half of all cases. More often than not, young riders had no helmet on.
11: There was a possibility he would not make it. And if he did, then he would likely be very disabled.
10: 1 year ago, Crystal Dunkley's 12-year-old son Sean was riding a friend's e-scooter without a helmet. Sean says he was going nearly 70 kilometers an hour when he hit a raccoon and fractured his skull. He's since fully recovered.
11: I think that as parents, we need to approach this as they are vehicles.
10: With severe injuries spiking predominantly among boys aged 10 to 15, pediatricians are urging lawmakers to mandate safer design and stricter speed limits before another child is killed. Christine Bierak, CBC News, Toronto.
1: And Christine has more on the story. John McFarlane has a byline here at cbcnews.ca on the exponential rise. Canadian pediatricians document severe e-scooter injuries, deaths in children and teens. That story, main page, cbcnews.ca. That is World Report. I'm Marcia Young.
12: Good morning. It is Thursday, August 13th. I'm Matt Allen, and you're listening to London Morning. Well, we've been breathing in the vibes of different downtowns in our listening area. This week, we spoke with a business on St. Mary's downtown strip, so stay tuned for that conversation. Right now, it is 18 degrees in downtown London, but foggy conditions. We have a yellow fog advisory. Visibility is poor, extremely poor, depending on where you are. That fog should clear up, though, as the day continues. The high will be 27 degrees, mixed conditions tonight. You can expect a low of 15 degrees tomorrow. Mix of sun and cloud as well with a high of 27. Those sunny conditions are going to continue into the early part of the weekend. Saturday is going to be 28 degrees, cloudy overnight with a low of 17. Here to give us a traffic check is Ryan Soulier. Ryan?
13: Hello, Matt. Conditions remain the same. We are collision-free in London and the region with minor slowdowns in the city. And yes, very hard to see because of the fog.
12: All right, Angela McInnes is here with a look at our local news. Angela.
14: Matt, a London realtor, says the housing market has stabilized. We'll have details on this story and others at 8:30.
12: Well, for the last few weeks on the show, we've been taking you to different downtowns in our region. We've been checking in with the people, hoping to make these places vibrant and alive. And this week, I took a drive out to St. Mary's, where I spoke with Jan Scott. She owns a bookstore in the heart of the town.
15: Okay, my name is Jan Scott, and I own Betty's Bookshelf.
12: So we are by the river here in St. Mary's, which is close to the downtown of the city. As a business owner, you know, we're having these conversations about different downtowns in our region. What is your perspective on the downtown here in Mary as a business owner?
15: Oh, I love St. Mary's. We are coming up on our 5th year anniversary of having a business here, and we have had nothing but amazing support from the local community and the other business owners.
12: If you could describe St. Mary's downtown, how would you describe it for somebody?
15: Oh, I would describe it, I would honestly describe it as a hidden gem. I think that most people who come here are often very surprised by what it has to offer, whether that's the independent restaurants, coffee shops, stores, the classes that can be taken at some of the local businesses, the hidden offerings. I think it's a hidden gem.
12: Yeah. So much of the life and vibrancy in a small community like this is the main street, having it feel welcoming and having there be life for people to go and explore and such. What do you think St. Mary's has gotten right in terms of setting up their downtown as a place where people want to go?
15: Oh, gosh. I mean, I think that what they have gotten right is that they offer a diverse selection of things for such a small community. So we have everything from an incredible Indian restaurant to an excellent independent coffee shop to another coffee shop that's also really well known for its baked goods to the independent stores. There's pubs, there's places to get glasses of wine, there's places where you can find gourmet groceries. I think what they've gotten right is the extensive offerings that you can find here.
12: How do you do that? Is that intentional? Is that something that happens by accident?
15: Oh, gosh. I mean, I think it's just a reflection of the diversity of the business owners themselves and what they have to offer here.
12: What would you say are some of the challenges that exist for you as a business owner here in here?
15: I think, you know, the challenges that we face, I don't think are very different from what a lot of people face today, which is essentially the economy or the uncertainty around the economy. You know, if gas prices go up, our sales go down. I don't think that that's different from a lot of the other business owners. And I think we're probably living in a time where people are a little hesitant to open new businesses. And so we do have some vacancies downtown that didn't exist when we first opened the store. I would love to see those filled. I would love people to take a chance and open a business, but I understand why they might not be doing that right now.
12: It is a hard step to take.
15: For sure.
12: What sorts of things can communities, the municipalities, the chambers of commerce do to smooth those things over and create conditions where people might feel comfortable taking the risk?
15: I think at this point, I mean, information, knowledge is power. I think the more information that can be available for someone who might be interested in opening a business, the better. The harder it is to find information, I think that that might deter people. I also think incentivizing people to come and open businesses could be really helpful. And I don't know exactly what that looks like, but I think if there were ways that, you know, whether it's washing windows or offering something that could entice people to come here and open a business, I think it would be really helpful.
12: Now, you will take this for granted because you have owned and operated your business for 5 years, but I want you to think hard here. Like, what was something that was a headache for you that kind of got taken off of your plate that made it easier for you to consider doing this and to continue even?
15: I mean, I'm not going to lie, I think probably the financial side of it for sure. Fortunately, I was in a position that I didn't have to go that route, and we opened up our business not having to seek loans. I do recognize that that is not the position that everyone is in, but I also do know that there are a lot of resources available to help people open their business with financial assistance that isn't going to be too difficult to bear in the beginning years of their business.
12: Finally here, why is local downtown such an important part of community life and having the businesses downtown be local and having it reflect the community?
15: We're so invested in our own businesses that For example, in my business, when I'm ordering books, I'm thinking of specific people in my community that are going to like those books. I'm thinking about the readers that I serve. I'm not sure that that's how it operates with a big box business, because they don't always know their customers as intimately as those of us who run local businesses do. And I think at the end of the day, that allows us to serve the communities better because we know who is shopping in our store.
12: That was Jan Scott. She is the owner of Betty's Bookshelf in downtown St. Mary's. All right, we're at 17 minutes past 8 o'clock. You're listening to London Morning here on CBC Radio 1. A little bit earlier, we were giving you our traffic and weather update. And as you've been hearing throughout the show, there is a fog advisory in effect, which has meant very poor visibility if you are out on the roads. And we made a call out for folks who may have experienced something like this in the past. We got this text from DB, who writes, "Years ago, I was driving home from our northern Ontario cottage on my motorcycle. As was my habit, I drove all night on basically empty highways, arriving in London at daybreak. This meant a 1 a.m. start. I was cutting through the north, clicking along at quite a high rate when I turned one of those tight turns up north and dropped in on a fog bank that was thick as a brick. I pulled over and traveled 15 kilometers an hour along the gravel of the road. It took half an hour to cross the valley and lift back out of the cloud. I was totally soaked in water, as if I'd been driving through a rainstorm. A bit terrifying and exciting at the same time." Thanks very much for that, DB. We really appreciate that anecdote, that story. And if you have any other experiences like this, send us a text, 519-281-6593. That is also the place where you send Ryan Soulier our traffic updates. Ryan?
13: Hi there, and I did get one from a listener saying they're seeing motorists using their hazard lights instead of their full lighting system.
12: As you should.
13: Well, hazard lights are confusing to everybody else. Those are the ones that blink besides your brake lights.
12: Yeah, yeah.
13: Well, do you think someone's going to be braking, right? So
12: I find it's a good, you know, we shouldn't offer the expertise on this, but I find it's a good way when conditions are really bad just to let everybody know that something is going on when you're driving. So I find it can be helpful sometimes, but only in the biggest of emergencies.
13: Two schools of thought on that.
12: Yes.
13: There you go.
12: Yes,
13: if you see something out there, let me know. 519-281-6593.
12: All right. And as we mentioned in the weather, the foggy conditions should clear up as the day progresses. We have a high of 27 degrees and low overnight of around 17. All right, we're going to play some music here for you now. Coming up, a singer-songwriter, producer, and actor, Tyler Hilton, will chat about scoring music for Prime Video's latest smash hit, Sterling Point. Here's a song from the soundtrack by Dejo. This is Back on You.

0: From the hit new show, Sterling Point, that is Joe with Back on You. Well, it's the new number one show on Prime Video right now. Sterling Point is a new series following a teenager who inherits a Muskoka island only to uncover a web of family secrets. The series is written and directed by Londoner Megan Park and features a score that you just heard there, co-composed by actor and musician Tyler Hilton, and he is here with us in studio now. To talk about what into making the music for this and what's made it a standout success. Good morning, Tyler. Welcome.
1: Good morning. How you doing?
0: I'm good, thank you. If only we could all be burdened with such troubles as to inherit in Muskoka Island and discover secrets on it, right? Tell us about the series Sterling Point and what you think has made it such a success.
1: I mean, Megan Park is such an amazing writer and director. The stories that she does are always crazy. We've gotten to work together on everything that she's done, and just her way into a world is just special and different. And when we initially started reading the scripts and stuff, I mean, it was already coming together in such a magical way. But as we got to watch the series unfold and we were writing music for it, it was like, oh my gosh, it was so crazy. And this is her first TV show, so she's done movies. We've got to explore characters with her over the course of an hour and a half or 2 hours, but to get 8 episodes to really let her work, you know, is the story is so good.
0: Yeah, and I'm so fascinated by the process of making music for TV and film that's tailored to a specific vibe that you're going for a specific plot. How did that process go when you're learning about the plot of the show and you're trying to create music that fits it?
1: It's so fun. You know, like my background is a singer-songwriter. Like I've been like putting out albums for 20 years and touring around. So I write, you know, 3-minute pop rock songs or whatever. And that's what I spend most of my time doing. So to get into this world where you get to write music that doesn't have lyrics, and I'm an actor as well, so to get to combine both and watch a scene and then make instrumental music that helps describe how the characters are feeling, you know, it's so fun. And in a show like this, it's great because you get to go on a musical journey. The earlier music is a little more electronic, a little more urban, a little more kind of heady. And then it ends up dropping into this kind of acoustic, more campfirey, Bon Iver kind of space as the characters start to like really embrace Muskoka and stuff. So it's so fun doing that kind of thing.
0: What instrument do you think represents Muskoka?
1: It's such a good question. And when Megan and I were talking about all her projects, oftentimes we do pick an instrument or two to focus on. Yeah. And like with My Old Ass, her last movie that took place in Muskoka, a lot of it was piano and clarinet. And it was very like classic, you know, and she never wants any guitars or anything. And I'm a guitar player. She's like, nope, I feel like we want strings. We want piano. This was the first project that we worked on that she's like, I think you can pull out the acoustic guitar for this. And so we were thinking acoustic guitar are welcome in this one, but we didn't want it to sound like just folky campfire stuff. We wanted it to feel ethereal and sound like the woods and stuff. So yeah, it's cool.
0: One of my favorite soundtracks from a recent show was Succession.
1: I think
0: that is such a good example of how you just set the tone for anything with the music that is played.
1: Totally.
0: I think the composer did a really, really good job there. What kind of you know, musical journey do you think you were trying to take the listeners on with this?
1: Yeah, mostly just kind of the journey of the main character, which is someone who's from New York City, knows nothing about Canada, isn't really steeped in anything having to do with the woods or nature. And then watching her, I got chills even thinking about it, drop into that where you leave the city, you embrace Canada. What is Canada? Where is Canada? There's this such a funny scene in the first episode where she gets on a plane from New York to Toronto and she takes a sleeping pill because she thinks the flight's going to be so long. And just as the sleeping pill's kicking in, the flight attendant goes, we're about to land. And she's like, what? She's like, yeah, the flight's only an hour. And she's like, Canada's only an hour away. Like, it's such a funny American thing to go through because I'm from the States. We know so little about Canada. Here, this girl has no idea where she's going or how far away it is. And so to kind of have the music help us and kind of demonstrate her dropping into it is cool.
0: Yeah. And it comes, it's funny you bring up the States because it's an interesting time, let's say, in relationships between Canada and the US, and even you talking about what Americans really know and appreciate about Canada is interesting. What do you think about this show presenting Ontario, a place that many Americans may not have been to on this platform that will go to so many Americans?
1: Well, what I like about it is it's not necessarily a Canadian show or a Canadian film. It doesn't feel like you're eating your vegetables and having to learn something. It's just a great show that happens to take place in a beautiful part of Ontario. And I think that's a really cool way to teach people about this world and stuff. You know, it's not something where it's like, come with me, I'm going to teach you about Canada. It just so happens too, is these characters are learning about Canada and Ontario and Muskoka as part of the storyline, because they don't even know where it is and they just inherited this place. So as an audience, we're getting to do the same thing. And I think it's really clever. I don't think she intended it necessarily, but it's a really clever way, I think, as a Canadian, as a London girl, as an Ontario girl, to be teaching, you know, Americans about this place called Muskoka that we all know now as Canadians. I'm a dual citizen now, but in the States, a lot of people don't know what that is.
0: You know? Yeah. So Muskoka is an example, but did you learn anything surprising about the country?
1: Yeah. Well,
0: in the course of just your work and doing this work.
1: Oh my God. Yesterday was a year since I became a Canadian citizen. And I mean, to that process, I had to take a history test and study for it and stuff. And the first time I came up here to film a movie, I was the same way. I was like, where is Toronto? Is it at the Arctic Circle? I don't know. And now to be a Canadian, learn so much about the history and stuff. It's been a nonstop process of getting out of my US centric world where I grew up and starting to see the world from the perspective of another country, which sounds trite if you're from here, but if you're from somewhere else, it's truly like an eye-opening experience.
0: Well, everybody takes for granted what they don't know about another place, you know, like how many people from Canada have gone to a Texas or Louisiana to really understand what's going on. Finally here, before I let you go, how does it feel to have this out in the world for people to see?
1: It's so amazing. And like, I just put out a new record of my own original stuff like a couple weeks ago. I'm going on a world tour in the fall, and I'm back to what I do always, which is putting out records, going on tour. But to do this, to have this out there at the same time, is such a special thing. And as soon as it got released, I just thought, wow, if something were to happen to me tomorrow or whatever it is, this exists, it happened, it's done. And it's probably some of the music I'm the most proud of. The soundtrack is out on Sony Soundtracks everywhere. And I don't know, I think it's worth a listen. If you're taking a drive, if you're on a kayak, pop it in. It's beautiful instrumental music that's inspired by the Canadian wilderness.
0: Really cool stuff. Well, Tyler, it's been a real pleasure to have you on talking about this. Thanks for coming down and congratulations as well.
1: Thank you, guys. I appreciate it.
0: All right. That is a musician, author, and actor Tyler Hilton. You can watch Sterling Point on Prime Video. All right. The time is 8:30. Your local news is coming up next.
2: This is CBC News. From CBC London, the 8:30 local news. Good morning, I'm Angela McInnes. A new report indicates Canada is seeing an exponential surge in e-scooter injuries. The survey from the Canadian Pediatric Surveillance Program shows severe injuries spiking, predominantly among boys aged 10 to 15, with head injuries accounting for nearly half of all cases. Dr. Daniel Rosenfield worked on the report. He is a staff physician in the Division of Pediatric Emergency Medicine at SickKids.
3: Children under 16 should not be riding these at all, ever, as the devices are currently formed. They're just not developmentally able to control them. The speeds and acceleration are tremendously fast and high, and they're exceedingly not well balanced.
2: The survey of Canadian pediatric specialists documented 10 deaths and 26 hospitalizations over the course of 12 months. The doctors are urging lawmakers to mandate safer design and stricter speed limits. The average house price in London is now just over $600,000, down about 7% over this time last year. Prices for condos and townhomes have also fallen, and realtor Robin Tiller says it's making for a balanced market right now. She's a chair of the London and St. Thomas Association of Realtors.
4: There is selection. So before, the home buyers were buying what they could get their hands on. Now they have a choice of maybe 3 to 4 houses in their price range. They can select which one is better for them, whether it's location or amenities, or the state of the home, whereas before it was more of a fear of missing out, And this is the only one in this neighborhood. So I guess, well, this is the one that we're going to buy.
2: The average price of a townhome in London is $470,000. The average condo is selling for just over $353,000. Police say three pedestrians were taken to hospital after being struck by a car last night in the city's East End. It happened at around 5 o'clock in the area of Hamilton Road and Marmora Street. Police say they sustained non-life-threatening injuries. The involved driver remained at the scene, and the investigation is ongoing. St. Thomas is celebrating what city officials are calling a significant milestone. They say it's a big step toward their goal to end homelessness. Alessio Danini reports.
5: Roughly 8 years ago, St. Thomas set a lofty goal to functionally end homelessness in the city by 2027. And now officials say they've achieved a tipping point where more people are being lifted out of homelessness than are falling into it. The city's figures show about 79 people have moved into housing so far in 2026, while about 69 were identified as becoming homeless. Mayor Joe Preston tells us it's rewarding to see that the city's efforts are paying off. Preston says an important piece of the puzzle has been having all of the city councilors on the same page and having them willing to work together with community organizations that build supportive and affordable housing. That housing is key to St. Thomas's strategy. Preston says he expects to see much more of that development into the future and says it seems the city is on track to meet its 2027 goal. Alessio Donini, CBC News, London.
2: London is welcoming competitors from around the globe today as racing begins at the FISU World University Rowing Championships. More than 300 university athletes representing 20 countries have traveled to Fanshawe Lake for the three-day competition. It marks the first time the event has ever been held in North America. Organizers say hosting the championships has taken years of planning, and they're hoping it leaves a lasting legacy for London's rowing community while showcasing the city on the international stage. The first race just started, and the event continues through Saturday. Admission is free for anyone who wants to watch the racing. And finally, yesterday marked a rare cosmic crossover, a daytime total solar eclipse coinciding with the peak of the annual Perseid meteor shower at night. Canada got a partial view of the eclipse, but in parts of Europe, the sun's light was briefly and fully covered by the moon. Woodstock resident Clark Muir made the trek to the Spanish island of Mallorca, where the sun was setting during the eclipse.
6: I had always wanted to see one. Again, most of the time it's up high, the sun's up high, and the corona is very bright and sometimes a bright white, and it extends out a lot. But it was a vivid red because of all of the Earth's atmosphere it was going through. So that was the one thing I wanted to see, and it didn't disappoint.
2: The next solar eclipse that will be visible in Canada is just about a year from now on August 2nd, 2027, but it's expected to miss Ontario. And Matt, that's your local news.
0: All right, thank you very much for that. That's Angela McInnes with our local news of the day. And that is it for our show today. We really appreciate you spending some time with us on your morning commute as you get prepared for the day. Quick look at the weather forecast for the rest of your Thursday. As we've been mentioning throughout the morning, there is a fog advisory in effect. Conditions are it's quite difficult to see, quite frankly. Near zero visibility in certain areas where the fog is. That is expected to clear up, though, throughout the day, but make sure that you're being careful on the roads, leaving plenty of space, using your lights if possible. The high will be 27 degrees today with a Humidex making it feel like 32. Partly cloudy skies overnight. On Friday, a mix of sun and cloud with 15-degree temperatures overnight. And then heading into the weekend, 28 degrees will be the high under sunny and clear skies. The low will be 17 overnight. And as always, we'll be back same time, same place with more stories and conversations. I'm Matt Allen. Thank you so much for listening, and we'll see you tomorrow.

0: bit more of Bullet in the Chamber from White Horse's new album, All I Want Is All of It, which is out now. Before that, you heard my conversation with Luke Doucette and Melissa McClellan from the band. Coming up after this, Naomi Sharon was the first woman signed to Drake's OVO label, and she's got a brand new album. You'll hear her story and some pretty great music right after this on Q.
1: This is a CBC News update. Good morning, I'm Angela McInnes. The average house price in London is now just over $600,000, down about 7% over this time last year. Prices for condos and townhomes have also fallen. Realtors say it's making for a more balanced market. And also the city of St. Thomas says it's reached a significant milestone and that more people there are being lifted out of homelessness than falling into it. Mayor Joe Preston credits a push for more supportive and affordable housing. And finally, the world's top university rowers are in London today. They're here for the FISU World University Rowing Championships at Fanshawe Conservation Area. It's the first time the championships have ever been hosted in North America. The event continues through Saturday. There is more news coming up at the top of the clock here on CBC Radio 1.
2: Here is the Environment Canada weather forecast for London and surrounding areas. There is a yellow fog advisory in effect for London, Parkhill, and Eastern Middlesex County. Near zero visibility and fog is expected over some areas as fog patches dissipate throughout this morning. Today's forecast is for sunny skies in the morning, switching to a mix of sun and cloud near noon. Fog patches will dissipate this morning. Today's high 27, feeling like 32 with humidity. Skies are clear this evening with more cloud cover overnight and a low down to 15. Tomorrow's high 27 with a mix of sun and cloud.
0: I'm Garby Bailey, and for Tom Power, you're listening to Q. Now imagine this. You're a musician who is just starting to explore their sound. You've been plying your trade in some big musicals and have been testing the waters as a solo performer by dropping a couple of tracks. And lo and behold, out of the blue, you get a message in your DMs from one of the most successful rappers in the world, raving about your music. Yeah, that's what happened when Drake heard this track from Naomi Sharon.

0: This is a CBC News update. Good morning, I'm Angela McInnes. The average house price in London is now just over $600,000, down about 7% over this time last year. Prices for condos and townhomes have also fallen. Realtors say it's making for a more balanced market. And also, the city of St. Thomas says it's reached a significant milestone and that more people there are being lifted out of homelessness than falling into it. Mayor Joe Preston credits the push for more supportive and affordable housing. And finally, the world's top university rowers are in London today. They're here for the FISU World University Rowing Championships at Fanshawe Conservation Area. It's the first time the championships have ever been hosted in North America. The event continues through Saturday. There is more news coming up at the top of the clock here on CBC Radio 1.
1: Here is the Environment Canada weather forecast for London and surrounding areas. There is a yellow fog advisory in effect for London, Parkhill, and Eastern Middlesex County. Near zero visibility and fog is expected over some areas as fog patches dissipate throughout this morning. Today's forecast is for sunny skies in the morning, switching to a mix of sun and cloud near noon. Fog patches will dissipate this morning. Today's high 27, feeling like 32 with humidity. Skies are clear this evening with more cloud cover overnight and a low down to 15. Tomorrow's high 27 with a mix of sun and cloud.
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1: I'm Stu Mills. On the next Ontario Today, we spend the hour with Dr. Brian Goldman, who has a new book about life on the front lines of Canada's ERs.
2: We have 6 million Canadians in Canada who can't find a family doctor and millions more who can't get a timely appointment. All of it adds up to chaos in the emergency department.
1: Brian Goldman, Ontario Today, after the new news.
3: This is CBC News. From CBC London, the 12 o'clock local news. Good afternoon. I'm Angela McInnes. Right now in London, it's sunny and 24 degrees. Ontario is announcing its plan to build data centers. Premier Doug Ford says it's not only for artificial intelligence, but also for the digital backbone of the economy and to keep the province's data out of American hands. Ford using the announcement to get another dig in at U.S. President Donald Trump.
4: We can build the economy of the future and ensure Canadians' data remains in Canada and out of President Trump's hands, or we can get left behind. We want to have sovereign data. We don't want to rely on President Trump getting his paws all over it. We want to focus on our data.
3: The province is forecasting AI will generate $122 billion for the economy by 2035. Ford is pledging that power costs from large data centers won't be passed on to families, and facilities will be required to follow environmental standards around water consumption and noise. Meantime, opposition parties at Queen's Park say the Ford government is trying to buy votes as three by-election campaigns are underway. They point out the government ads targeting those areas and new funding. Queen's Park reporter Lorinda Redekop explains.
5: I'm proud to announce that our government is investing more than $10.9 million.
6: Labour Minister David Piccini at Centenary Hospital in Scarborough, doling out new Skills Development Fund money. Monday, he was in Hamilton, both sites of by-elections. I asked Piccini if it's an attempt to sway voters.
5: We also did an important announcement in the Sioux.
6: He says these announcements happened province-wide, then turned to the Scarborough Southwest by-election.
5: I'm glad you mentioned the choice before Scarborough voters. Under Premier Ford's leadership, we're making investments.
6: In a statement, NDP leader Marit Stiles says Doug Ford and the PCs only show up when they need something from the community.
7: That's why we're building the Scarborough subway extension.
6: This government ad running on private radio led Ontario Liberals to complain to Elections Ontario.
8: They're buying people's votes with their money.
6: But interim Liberal leader John Fraser says the response is that it was outside their jurisdiction.
8: Government advertising is expressly prohibited during a general election, but not in a by-election. Well, they're not different. It's wrong.
6: He wants the Auditor General to look at this practice during her annual review on government advertising. Lorinda Redekop, CBC News, Toronto.
3: London police have charged a local massage therapist with sexual assault and believe there may be more victims who have not yet come forward. The first victim complained to investigators on July 30th, saying she had been sexually assaulted during a scheduled treatment the day before. The 47-year-old suspect was arrested later that day. Since then, two more suspects have made reports and police have laid three more charges. The accused operated his business in the downtown core. The College of Massage Therapists of Ontario has been notified. A London realtor says the housing market has stabilized as builders construct a variety of homes from condos and townhomes to larger detached houses. New figures show London has added 12,000 housing units over the last 3 years. Robin Tiller is a chair of the London and St. Thomas Association of Realtors. She says a few years ago, the vast majority of builds were massive houses that few could afford.
9: Now the builders are a bit more reasonable as far as making a selection of houses. So that now they're making condos, like two-bedroom condos with basements, with larger legal windows, so that if you have people over as a senior, you can put people in the basement. Like, they are giving us more of a range of housing being built, which has been fabulous.
3: The average price of a home in London is $603,000. That's a drop of

0: about 7% over the same time last year. And the price of townhomes has dropped even more to about $470,000, down to 9.2% over last year. And finally, you may have caught a glimpse of a partial solar eclipse in Ontario yesterday. It was a unique one, coinciding with the peak of the annual Perseid meteor shower last night. But while Ontarians saw a chunk of the sun being blocked out by the moon, that wasn't enough for everyone. Woodstock resident Clark Muir traveled to Europe to see the moon completely cover the sun. He says he chose to watch from the Spanish island of Mallorca because the sun was setting there at the same time as the eclipse.
1: It's an extraordinary transition from a reddish sky and a reddish sun to it completely disappearing, and then it turned black, and there's this beautiful corona that surrounds it. The difference with the corona when it's very low, it too has a red tone to it, like the sun does. And so that's very unique, I think, for most eclipse chasers to see that, especially with the naked eye.
0: The next time Canadians will see even a partial solar eclipse on home soil is on August 2nd, 2027, but that eclipse won't be visible from Ontario, so you'll have to head east to catch a glimpse. And taking a look at the local weather forecast, today is sunny, becoming a mix of sun and cloud this afternoon, a high of 27 with a humidex of 33, some clouds tonight going down to a low of 15. Tomorrow, a mix of sun and cloud, a high of 27 with a low of 14. Saturday, sunny with a high of 28. Sunday has showers with a high of 25. And Monday, a mix of sun and cloud with a 30% chance of showers and a high of 25.

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0: Does this sound familiar? This past January, after an Air Canada flight from Montreal was diverted due to weather, hundreds of passengers were left stranded at Gander International Airport. Come From Away Part 2? On The Story From Here with host Gloria Makarenko. After the news.
3: From CBC News, the world this hour, I'm Martina Fitzgerald. Canada-US Trade Minister Dominic LeBlanc is meeting with his American counterpart again this afternoon. This will be their third get-together this week and the fourth in the last 3 weeks as trade talks heat up. Caroline Bargoot has more.
4: Canada's trade delegation is trying to ensure those 50% tariffs U.S. President Donald Trump threatened to impose on

0: Welcome to The Story From Here. I'm Gloria Makarenko in Vancouver.
1: Didn't realize we had triplets on the way till we courtesy pulled the second calf, and I went in to check again and felt the tips of the feet on the next calf, and it was like, oh no, here we go again.
0: Over 1 million views on TikTok. Triplet heifer calves born on a farm in Alberta on New Year's Day. We'll have details coming up in our second half hour. Now, each week, we select some of the best interviews and tape pieces from CBC programs.

I Want to Fall in Love by Dee Hernandez out of New Brunswick. It's off her latest album, Desecha. And that is it for the show. I'm Emil Niazi, sitting in for El Amin Abdel Mahmoud. This is Commotion. 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